0: snaps and is lead, and he gets the leadership. So whenever he says something to the room, he gets the guys like geared up for practice and stuff like that.
1: You came in with Trey Poteet.
0: Right.
1: There are people who are saying he is one of the most improved players on this entire football team. Do you agree? And if so, why?
0: I do agree because, you know, last year I wouldn't say he was too confident in his play. Like, he would always be there, but he wouldn't, like, always make the play. I feel like this year he was balling. He was making plays, know what to do, communicating. Like, he took that next step. He's going to be a real good asset for us this year.
1: Are cornerbacks asked to do something different in this defense than in last year's defense?
0: Yeah, I would say it's very different. I would say, you know, nose really doesn't want to give up explosives, so we have to be more mindful, play up on everything, or just be more trustful in the defense because he has a lot of, you know, tactics in his defense. You just got to trust him.
1: For you as a player, what do you think you've improved the most upon from year one to year two?
0: I would say my ability to know, like, schemes and formations and what the offense is trying to do. Also, within, like, learning this defense, I'm quick about learning this defense because, you know, I have a lot of snaps and I just seen a lot, so I have more feel for the game, and, yeah, I can make more plays with that.
1: There are obviously different places that you have to improve. There's obviously the weight room, there's the practice field, but there's also the film room. That's an important part of your job as a corner. Are you telling me you feel like you've probably improved the most maybe in the film room from year one to year two?
0: Yeah, I would say definitely in the film room. You know, in the film room, I see a lot of things and try to help, you know, the younger guys to see what I see, because I know it, last year that's what I was used to when the older guys would say to me. So I was trying to help out the guys to, you know, bring them along so we could all come together and be better.
1: Colton Hood was very important for you, was he not?
0: Very.
1: Why did he help you so much?
0: I feel like he really cared about me. He wanted to see me, you know, get better. So I feel like he really was, like, you know, tough on me, like, as in, like, he would never let me slag off, or, you know, he always encouraged me, even if I, you know, gave up a touchdown, gave up a play, he was always there, like, to, you know, keep me up in high spirits. So, and he taught me a lot about, like, technique-wise and, you know, stuff like that.
1: Okay, so I have to ask you the really serious question to end. I got to ask you about game day snacks at Pilot. So you're stopping at Pilot. What are the game day snacks Ty Redmond is going to get?
0: Gushers.
1: Gushers?
0: Yeah. Gushers, you know, got to get some candy, Gatorade. It don't really matter what color. And probably some hot chips.
1: Which hot chips?
0: Hot Cheetos or
1: something. Hot Cheetos. Good stuff, Ty Redmond. Neyland Stadium is preserved by Pilot. We know that. We know the history. Tell me what your favorite Neyland moment is, Nathan Robinson.
2: I think it was sophomore year when we were playing Florida, that overtime game. My role on defense hadn't come yet. But what I did get to go do was go out there and pancake people every now and then on offense. And so that overtime touchdown, when I was out there, Dylan just punched it in, and I was able to be out there and lay in blocks. It was a lot of fun. Being able to turn around and celebrate right out there on the field, right where it happened, was a great experience.
1: When we come back, a Knoxvillian who's on a national stage and representing her favorite team very well every chance she gets. CBS Sports HQ's Emily Proud is our guest next on The Mike Keith Show, delivered by Uber Eats.
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11: Hi, how are you?
1: I'm doing very well. 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And then CFB pregame on CBS Sports HQ Saturdays at 11 and also at 2 o'clock. You're doing a lot of football, Emily Proud.
11: That was a lot of CFB right there. A lot of college football.
1: That's a lot of
11: I'm not complaining one bit.
1: Now, you love college football because the backstory, when people see you on TV and on streaming, you're from Knoxville.
11: Mm-hmm.
1: And soccer player, went to Belmont. But in the course of your TV, you've had to be a professional. You haven't said a lot about the Vols until you got to CBS Sports and maybe some guys picking on the Vols a little bit. And your background has come out. Is it Danny Cannell who has mostly done it to you?
11: Well, yeah, because Danny Cannell just loves to poke the bear on anything. But no, it's been such a cool thing to come out as a Tennessee Vols fan because you know, the first few jobs that I worked were in local news in the state of Tennessee, and everybody wants their, you know, their news to be impartial, right? We can't show our favoritism. my first job out of college was in my hometown of Knoxville. And I really just had to compose myself because you want impartial reporting, right? But for me, it was a work day. I got paid to go to Neyland Stadium, which is a place that I was literally born a mile from downtown at Fort Sanders Hospital. So for me, it was so hard to like keep it contained. Then I went to work in Nashville, which is of course where you and I cross paths again. And I also, it was the state of Tennessee, roots for the University of Tennessee. So I had to kind of hide a little bit. And then now working for a national network, it's a good thing to show your fandom and to show your passion. And so it's fun to be able to do that now.
1: Well, you're doing a good job defending the Vols. Everybody in Orange is very proud of you.
11: Thank you.
1: All right. So first weekend is complete. Emily Proud's most significant thing that happened in week one of college football.
11: I feel like everybody wants to go to Michigan with that final play that was an extra second, wasn't an extra second. But I'm actually going to go to Death Valley. And I think people want to talk about LSU and Lane Kiffin. I know he's a fun name around town in Knoxville. But ultimately, I think the most significant thing as far as it reverberates through the sport is the way that Clemson lost. Because now you have the question of what's next for this program that somewhat recently won two national championships. You still have that head coach who won those two national championships, Dabo Swinney. And the talk around town is that he hasn't gotten with the times, right? He hasn't adjusted to NIL and the transfer portal, and he's stubborn in his ways. And we saw what happened. The difference between the roster spend for these two Tigers programs was so evident in the way that that game ended. I mean, 51-10 is crazy. And so I just feel like this Clemson program is at a crossroads. And so I'm so curious to see what happens next year, because it's also one of those situations too. If you want to talk about money, I mean, his buyout is nearly $60 million, but also do you part with a guy who won you two national championships? It's such a tricky situation for them. It's such a proud program, a program that's used to being one of the blue bloods of the sport, because they have been for quite a while. And so I'm just so interested to see what happens with this Clemson program.
1: LSU, some people believe now they are already a top five program in 2026. I mean, after a win like that, can you ignore it?
11: No, certainly not. I mean, the way that they've invested in not just financially, but just all in attitude. You saw the lawsuits that went up to game day. I mean, this program wants to do whatever it takes. Whoever be damned, they're gonna try to win no matter what. And it's certainly a team that has won multiple national championships, and so it feels like they're not too far away. But it's hard not to put them in the top five of the sport after what you saw on Saturday. That was a beatdown.
1: In terms of rankings and everything right now, realistically, do we have any idea?
11: No, because everyone's worried about Oregon. A lot of people were picking Oregon to win their national championship. But while the rest of the country was starting things off with somewhat of a cupcake of a schedule, Boise is actually a very, very good team. Spencer Danielson is one of the winningest head coaches currently in the game right now, and they're very good. And so we can't overreact to what we've seen in week one necessarily, but how do you judge a team that plays like Tennessee did, an FCS opponent, versus a team that start things off with a Power Four opponent or even one of the better group of six opponents? It's so hard to tell at this point, but you know, that's how the sport is. It's so fun. We're going to overreact no matter what, and that's what we're doing.
1: Yeah, I mean, we've got to have the polls. There were some people who said, Why do we even have preseason polls? Well, because it's a sport. It's fun. I mean, that's the whole thing. Yes, we don't know, but that doesn't mean we're not going to do it, right?
11: No, that's what this is all about. It's about passion. It's about fan being short for fanatic. It's fighting throughout the week and then having it actually decided on game day. It's controversy. It's question marks. It's all of that. That's what makes it so fun. It wouldn't be as fun if it was clean and made a lot of sense.
1: Gets better this weekend. Ohio State at Texas sort of jumps things off, and maybe we're not going to see many matchups like this in the regular season in years to come in terms of scheduling with the playoff as it is right now. Early thoughts from Emily Proud on Ohio State, Texas.
11: I am so excited that we finally get to have a big time game. I also want to say I'm looking forward to Michigan and Oklahoma too, especially considering how Michigan started the season. But I think that obviously it's the firepower on offense for both of these teams. Yes, their defenses are fantastic. We saw what Matt Patricia did last year with Ohio State's defense averaging less than 10 points a game. It was historic. And then you got Will Muschamp coming in on the other side. But the firepower, right? My background is in recruiting, and there are so many five stars on display, both five stars at the quarterback position and in the wide receiver row in particular. I want to see Cam Coleman in action for Texas. I want to see Jeremiah Smith in action for Ohio State. Last year when we saw this game, it was incredibly low scoring, but it was kind of early season debuts for Arch Manning and Julian Sayin. Both of these guys came in to this season as the unequivocal starters and leaders of their team. So I don't think we're going to have a slow, low-scoring game in this one. I'm hoping we see some fireworks here.
1: What is Emily Proud's thought on what we need to do with the college football playoff going forward to ensure that we still can have regular season non-conference matchups like Michigan-Oklahoma, like what we're going to see with Ohio State and Texas?
11: Yeah, it's maybe crazy to say, but I'm okay with expansion. I think that it will make some of these programs a little less nervous about taking a loss in one of these big time games. But like with anything, I hate to have this opinion, but ultimately, like, a lot of it is about money, right? And I feel like we're already seeing the SEC in particular come out and say, you got to play the 9 conference game schedule like we've seen from the Big Ten already. So what's to say they don't take it a step further and say those other 3 games that you have in your schedule, they have to be against Power 4 opponents. So if you do expand the playoff, if you do make it a 2014 playoff, then it's okay to take one of those early losses. And I know that the big pushback is, well, it's going to diminish the regular season and make it not matter as much. Guys, it is one of, if not the shortest regular seasons in all of sports. We're not playing a baseball season. We're not playing hockey or NBA every single Saturday. Whether or not the game quote unquote matters in terms of the playoff, it matters. You know what game day is like. I'm so jealous you guys are just getting off a fresh game day in Knoxville. It does not get better than that. I don't care what the stakes are. The game, the atmosphere, everything is still going to mean so much. You only get so many Saturdays. So I'm not too concerned about that.
1: Emily, were your colleagues at CBS Sports surprised by Faison Brandon's performance for Tennessee on Saturday?
11: No. Was anyone surprised? I mean, I knew it was going to be fantastic because, A, he's fantastic. And like I said, my background is in recruiting. Our recruiting guys were salivating over him. And I think the thing that was interesting, too, about him in particular is it's one thing to give a guy that 5-star designation, right? It's another thing to say he is built both physically and mentally ready to start as a freshman, because that was the first time in many decades that Tennessee has started a true freshman quarterback. Although, can you still say true freshman, by the way, now that we're doing
1: the 5-star? You can't say true freshman.
11: Okay.
1: You can't
11: say first freshman. There
1: you go. Just freshman.
11: I know. They're just freshmen. It's still going to be in my mind, though, because there's a difference to me. But no, it ultimately, it was the first time they did it in a long time. And so you have those question marks. But I don't think that we're going to necessarily learn everything there is to know about that young man after playing an FCS school. But I do think that that's exactly what you wanted to see, is the confidence, the leadership, the just the wherewithal that he's not afraid of the moment necessarily. I was impressed by all the quarterbacks that came in, especially coming off a tight quarterback competition. That's what you want to see, is that camaraderie and everybody still trying no matter who wins or loses that competition. So I don't think anybody was surprised by what they saw. As far as the comparisons now with him doing the 3 passing touchdowns and 2 rushing touchdowns, first freshman to do that in his debut since Cam Newton. I don't know if I want to put his name with his name necessarily, but I think that, yeah, there's no surprise that he was able to do what he did.
1: Early thoughts on Tennessee, Georgia Tech from Saturday night in Atlanta.
11: I think Georgia Tech is a lot better a team than what we saw from them week 1 against Colorado. That's a tough place to play, too. I know that, maybe SEC fans will scoff at how small Bobby Dodd is, but that is ultimately a wild place to have to walk into and play. First real test, as we have mentioned, too, for Faison Brandon. It's one thing to get to play at home in a favorable Neyland Stadium. It's another thing to head on the road. And so I think they could cause some tricky spots for them. I saw some good things from Alberto Mendoza, but ultimately it was his first game as well. So I think there's still a lot to learn about the Yellow Jackets, but I'm feeling good about my Vols, as I have to.
1: All right. So who's the biggest trash talker you have to deal with on all the shows that you do?
11: Gosh, that's a good question. I think Danny likes to poke the bear, Danny Cannell, but I also work right next to Damian Harris, who is a two-time national championship running back for Alabama. So obviously, there's going to be a lot of back and forth between the Tennessee fan and the Alabama fan. But I will say, it has been a fun existence being a Vols fan lately with all the winning that we've done against Alabama. So I felt good about it. But we have a bet going every single year. Last year, I had to wear an Alabama jersey during a show, which was not fun. The year before, he had to wear orange, and he sang Rocky Top. So we'll see what we do this year.
1: All right, we look forward to it. Emily Proud, keep representing the Vols. Thanks so much for all that you're doing on the CBS Sports Network and CBS Sports HQ. Great job. We're proud of you.
11: Thank you, Mike. Pleasure to be here.
1: More coming up on the Mike Keith Show, delivered by Uber Eats, right after this.
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0: Cham Umerov, number 74, offensive guard for the Tennessee Volunteers, coming off another start as Tennessee knocked off Furman. He is one of 16 Vols headed back to their hometown this weekend, Atlanta, Georgia, but that's not where he was born. Cham Umerov's story is really something. Outstanding young man that you meet right here on the Mike Keith Show.
1: I basically grew up in Georgia, so I'm basically American.
0: While you were born in Russia, you are of Turkish descent, right?
1: Yes, sir. Yes,
0: okay.
1: Sir.
0: So you're trying to become maybe just the second or third player of Turkish descent to make it to the NFL. Tunç Ilkin,
1: yeah,
0: who played for the Pittsburgh Steelers and was one of their broadcasters, is from Turkey.
1: That's really?
0: Yes.
1: Wow, that's really cool.
0: Yes.
1: I didn't know that part.
0: I went back all the way through your recruitment.
1: Oh, wow. Okay.
0: All the way back to through high school. And you were recruited by heavy-duty people through the whole process. You said family atmosphere at Tennessee was the difference.
1: Yes, sir.
0: As you've been here now, going into year four, what has the family atmosphere been like for you, even after you committed, signed, and have been within the program?
1: I put into two different groups, as in how they treated my family when I first stepped foot onto this campus, and how they treated me when I was brought into this family. On my family side, they really made them feel at home and loved and cared about, whether it was asking questions and getting them answered. Adding me into the family, anything I needed or wanted to know about, they'd include me in. They wouldn't think a second thought about trying to help me out. And it wasn't a frontline basis of just trying to make sure I'm okay. It was trying to make sure I get home safe, make sure I understood everything from the new install or next practice.
0: Are you upbeat all the time?
1: Yes, sir. I mean, you got to be the same person every day, so I try to be.
0: All right. From the standpoint of being upbeat every day, because every time I've ever encountered you, you are upbeat. Is that just a natural thing, or does that come from one of your parents, one of your siblings? How does that work?
1: Yeah, it's come from my whole family tree. Like, from my mom, dad, and grandmother, they'd work plenty of jobs, plenty of hours. They'd come home and keep up with me, whether it's clean the house, take care of me, or just anything I needed. And seeing them come home real tired and still being able to have a smile on their face and take care of me kind of instill that in me, whether I'm tired from workouts or practice or just everyday school. I got to be able to keep a smile on my face, because, I mean, none of the stuff we do is actually hard compared to other people around the world.
0: Sure.
1: That are suffering. So comparing that in a bigger aspect really just hones me in on what I have in front of me.
0: Some guys end up growing into being a lineman. From what you said in your background, you were big to start with, and that's what actually got you into playing football.
1: Yes, sir.
0: How big were you when you started playing football in eighth grade?
1: In eighth grade, I was probably around 230, 40.
0: Wow.
1: I was really heavy, and I wanted to lose weight. So I only started playing in eighth grade because when I was in sixth grade, I was still pretty big, and I was like, oh, I don't want people to pick on me. So I waited till I was the big dog in middle school. Got in there, lost weight. My coach was on the last game we had. He was like, you got to keep playing in high school. You really have something in you to keep going. I'm like, okay. So I went into freshman year, played my freshman year. I was still pretty light coming out of eighth grade. But we got a new coaching staff at Denmark, put on a bunch of weight. I was around 260, 270, but I finished high school at 305.
0: Yeah. So your transformation into college, you've had to sort of reshape it more than you have to gain or lose so much?
1: Yeah. So I was kind of a scrawny guy, but since I was big, I weighed. It was easy for me to gain weight. I put on a bunch of muscle in high school, and especially when I got here, I really transformed my body into a college lineman.
0: So when Derek Owings comes in to be the strength coach at Tennessee, what does he work with Cham Umerov on in particular in terms of your training?
1: Back, arms, just making our upper body real beefy and strong. Just so, I mean, I already have a bigger lower body, but as an old lineman, you need to make sure you're real strong in upper body to have real control in what's in front of you.
0: Wow. Mm-hmm. Moving from tackle to guard. Mm-hmm. Was that tough for you when you got to college?
1: When you're on the inside, a lot of stuff happens way faster. So you got to get your hands and feet in the ground faster. You got to be able to read the IDs that are bouncing in and out of the box. So it was definitely a switch up, but it wasn't anything I couldn't do.
0: You played in Atlanta last year in the game against Syracuse, obviously at Mercedes-Benz Stadium. Going to play at Bobby Dodd Stadium at Georgia Tech. Mm-hmm. What's that going to be like for you?
1: Oh, it's going to be awesome. My whole family's in Georgia, so they're all going to be able to come and see because it's in our backyard. It's going to be awesome to play in Georgia Tech because, shoot, we'd always drive by anytime we'd go into Atlanta. It's going to feel like home, but it's going to feel even better just being there because it's going to be at home.
0: What is the bond of the Atlanta players who are on the Tennessee roster?
1: Pretty cool, just having a tight-knit group from the same area, being able to relate on how we grew up and the schools we went against and the tough amount of players we're going against. It's cool just to see the relationships we have built already, just being able to be relatable.
0: Are you surprised there are nearly 20 guys on this roster from the Atlanta Metro?
1: I would say surprised, but there's a lot of different guys in college now coming from a bunch of different places like Australia. But, I mean, I love it, so there's nothing I can be mad about.
0: All right, so the last question I have to ask you. Mm-hmm. I got to get an opinion on Uber Eats. Are you ready?
1: Yeah.
0: All right, so here's the question.
1: All right.
0: What does Sham Umaroff love most about Uber Eats?
1: I love how fast it just delivers. Whether it's the middle of the night or a busy time in the afternoon during traffic jams 4 to 5, it's always coming to my door.
0: What do you like to order from Uber Eats?
1: I like sandwiches, subs, you know, shout out to Jersey Mike's. They make great sandwiches.
0: Nice. Mm-hmm. Good stuff. Sham Umaroff, thanks for the time.
1: Thank you.
0: Andy Brock has questions for me later in this edition of the Mike Keith Show, but up next, it's Jason Swain and the Planet Fitness Heavy Lift. Stay tuned for more of the Mike Keith Show, delivered by Uber Eats.
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0: The Mike Keith Show continues. It's time for the Planet Fitness Heavy Lift. 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We get to visit with Jason Swain. How are you?
8: Wonderful.
0: Great to have you with us. By the way, remember the Planet Fitness Black Card. It's what you need, $24.99. Remember, at Planet Fitness, we're all strong on this planet. See Home Club for details. Jason Swain is a part of the Vol Radio Network crew and has been for 6 years. He just did his first game as the Vol Network's color analyst. How'd you like it?
9: It was fun. Oh, good time. And it's really fun when you score a lot of points, score a lot of touchdowns, defense makes some awesome stops. It was a blast.
0: All right, so you've done broadcast for 16 years in a variety of roles. How is it different watching a game as the color analyst?
9: It was very different. I did high school a couple years ago. This was a lot faster. It was a lot faster. Athletes a lot different, but it was just fun to see how the play kind of develop and then see the play unfold. Like Mike Matthews' touchdown, like you saw him run open and then you saw Faison Brandon find him and score the touchdown. So that was really cool.
0: And then you have to talk about it.
9: That's the best part.
0: That's the best part.
9: That's the fun part right
0: well,
9: there.
0: You did a great job.
9: Thank you, sir.
0: All right. So what is the heavy lift about getting ready for game two after having finished game one?
9: This is where you make the most adjustments, the most improvements. You know, coaches talk to the players about what they're going to expect week one, but they don't really know until you play the game. Now you can go back to the film room. You can show the players, all right, this is what we were talking about during fall camp, what we like, what we don't like. And I think you're going to see some big time adjustments made from week one to week two. And there's a lot of correctable film out there for Tennessee. That game against Furman, a lot of positive, some weaknesses and some negatives too that you can harp on and fix.
0: This is a week that's always interesting in college because you come off a game where you win big, and yet there are going to be some very frank conversations after the fact. They're probably going to focus more on the negative than they accentuate the positive. As a player, is that something you have to get used to, thinking you're walking in the building and going to get love because you won a game by 47 points, but knowing the coaches are going to be very direct?
9: You get better when you are comfortable being uncomfortable. And you're uncomfortable when sometimes when people are critiquing you and telling you, you know, that you got to improve and get better and pointing out your mistakes. But the moment you feel comfortable in that role, that's when you really, really get better. And so as an athlete, you get used to that. You get used to your coach always picking and choosing the small things. You could be 99% on the day, but that 1% that coach is going to make sure that you work on and fix. That's how the team gets better. That's how the group gets better. And that's how you get better individually.
0: How do you expect Georgia Tech's defense to complicate the picture for Tennessee quarterback Faison Brandon?
9: Yeah, I think they'll have some different pregame, pre-snap photos and pictures for Faison Brandon. It's going to be really important that, you know, he doesn't, you know, get confused, and the coach staff do a really good job of simplifying things. Receivers making plays, offensive line blocking, running backs doing their job. But I expect some three safety looks. I expect Tennessee to be put in a position where they have to be really patient with the play call, take what the defense is giving you, maybe throw some check downs. But there's going to be some opportunities to throw it over the top because you can't stop the running game and stop big plays over the top. But I think it's going to be really important for us to be patient. All the teams that Tennessee has played over the last couple of years, they really try to stop the deep pass and the big play.
0: But with a running quarterback, how much does that change what a defense has to look at?
9: And Tennessee put some running plays on film. So now Georgia Tech has to account for that, especially in the red zone. There's going to be some opportunities for the tight end. We saw Ethan Davis get his first touchdown of the season. And then there's opportunities for the receivers as well on the outside. So now it makes it a little bit harder for Georgia Tech to prep for Tennessee because now you have to account for Faison Brannan. And so he can throw it. He can run it. He can do everything right now. And that's really good for Joey Halls and Josh Heupel when it comes time to make the right play in the red zone.
0: How can the Tennessee wide receivers and tight ends help Faison Brannan more against Georgia Tech?
9: Yards after catch, making those short passes, turning him into big gains. We saw Rodarius Jackson do a really good job with that on the hitch route. Just pick up more yards after the catch. I think that's the best thing you can do. And then catch everything, of course, right?
0: Mike Matthews kind of had a tough first half. He was targeted multiple times and not able to do much. And then he went crazy in the third quarter. What changed?
9: I think him pancaking the DB in the end zone. I think that was the turning point for him. He's always physical, but I love that move. You pretend like you're going to run a route. You pretend like you run a fade, and the DB is expecting you to catch the ball, and then you catch him off guard, and you just power drive him into the ground. It's my favorite part of Mike Matthews' play on Saturday. I think that's what got him going. He was fired up about it, and then he was able to make some plays after that in the air.
0: Braylon Staley didn't have a big day statistically. Tennessee didn't need him to. But as a receiver who is a star, like Braylon Staley, a wide receiver of that caliber, you certainly know he wants more. So does he push or is he patient as he goes into Georgia Tech looking to get his?
9: I think you do both.
0: Okay.
9: I think he was so happy to see Mike Matthews. Those guys are best buds, and there's nothing better than seeing, your brother make a big play, especially coming off an offseason where there was questions about can Mike Matthews, be consistent with the deep ball. Well, Mike did a really good job of that on Saturday. And so if you're Staley, you're just thrilled and happy. You got all the pub in the offseason. It was just really cool to see your boy go out there and make some plays. This is a game where it's time for both of you to make a lot of plays. Even the third receiver, there's going to be opportunities out there because Georgia Tech wants to be tougher in the trenches. Didn't do a good job of that against Colorado. So there's going to be opportunities on the outside.
0: Feels like Faison Brannan leaves the Furman game with trust in multiple wide receivers and tight ends. You've talked before about you've got to gain your quarterback's trust if you're going to get the ball. They throw the ball to people that they trust. Do you feel good about where he is with that trust factor out of week one headed to Georgia Tech?
9: I do. I mean, I don't think our receivers did a poor job catching the ball at all. I mean, there was one low pass on fourth down on the slant, but the ball could have been thrown better. And so if you're Faison Brannan, you just keep giving our guys opportunities, and they're going to make you look good.
0: Tennessee certainly didn't show all that it's capable of with the tight end game. Is that the biggest thing that they hid?
9: That 12 personnel is my favorite personnel grouping right now. And we came out in that. I think Brame and Ethan Davis are matchup nightmares. Thomas is a guy that I think he can be like Miles Kitzman, a guy that came in. People thought he was just going to contribute in the running game. And then you were like, oh, wait, he can run. And he can jump. He can catch the ball. He can be a weapon in the passing game. And so I think our tight ends will be very, very important in our ability to be multiple.
0: Brain didn't have a catch. Davis just had the one. Thomas had two. But overall, they were in the ball game a lot.
9: They were. I think it takes a lot of pressure off the receivers. You know, everyone's been talking about the third wide receiver. Who's that going to be? But if you can have the three or four tight ends that you can trust, especially you have two of those guys who are athletic, you can go three receivers with one tight end being in there because Brame is like a wide receiver. Ethan Davis is like a wide receiver. Yeah, there's only two receivers in, but you split one of those tight ends out, it feels like it's a third wide receiver. So I really like that personnel grouping. And Brame and Ethan Davis, two of the best I think will be in the SEC this year.
0: Tennessee had some depth in the slot get dinged up in the win over Furman. Who do you feel like gets a chance to step forward, maybe in that slot role, that could get some more playing time? Maybe we'll need to get some more playing time.
9: You know, I like Tyreek King.
0: He's a young guy.
9: Strength levels, that's maybe a question. But when you have the guys that went down, and those guys weren't ahead of him. So, I mean, he's naturally the next man up. Or you could, you know, move Staley to the outside or bring in another guy. I mean, Tennessee has a lot of weapons there at receiver. And for Kelce Pope, there's options. But naturally, I'm going to say Tyreek King because he's kind of like the next guy up at that slot after Braylon Staley.
0: Jason Swain, look forward to seeing you at Bobby Dodd Stadium on Saturday. Tennessee against Georgia Tech. We're on the air at 4:30 Eastern.
9: Let's do it, man.
0: All right. Jason Swain with us on the Mike Keith Show. We've got more of the program coming up right after this.
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0: It's a Wednesday feature of the Mike Keith Show, delivered by Uber Eats. It's Andy Asks. This is Andy. Andy Brock of the Vol Radio Network staff. Glad to have you with us.
1: It's great to be here.
0: Yes. So Andy will ask questions, and this segment of the program is presented by our friends at First Horizon, official bank of the Vol. So Andy, ask.
1: It's time to ask. Got some good ones. Again, you can submit your questions. The text line is 865-657-1278. Josh from Cookeville, we'll start with him. Talent in the linebacker room. Obviously, you get someone back in Arion Carter.

0: with Spillman to play him at multiple positions. So if he's a starter at one, maybe he's a backup at the other two, you know, and that gives you that ability to rotate and get those players on the field for as many snaps as possible, because that group has tremendous versatility for the coordinator, meaning they know what to do. They can do a lot of different things. They can make sure that people get set the right way, because there's a lot of good leadership there. So, I mean, I think it's invaluable for him to have that in his first year as defensive coordinator.
1: Justin from Hanging Limb, Tennessee.
0: Yes.
1: He wants to know about Jaden Perlotti. Obviously, a lot of people saw some of the big hits he delivered last year. How does he fit in with the talent of this group? What's his role?
0: Well, he's got a lot of skills. And the bottom line is, with those guys in front of him, it's going to be hard to get him on the field over them. So does he play situationally to do certain things that really take advantage of his speed and his burst? You know, do you use him to cover? Do you use him to pass rush? Do you use him in whatever specific situations? I think that's where Jim Knowles excels as a defensive coordinator, is he can take a player like that and say, when we're doing this or the other team is in this situation, we want to find a way to get him on the field. They will find a way to use Perlotti to help situationally this year, even if he can't play over some of those more veteran linebackers.
1: Mike Matthews had a big week.
0: Yes.
1: Text line question from Bob from Memphis.
0: Hi, Bob.
1: What do you think Mike Matthews' potential is this season after seeing him haul in two touchdowns game one?
0: I think Mike Matthews' potential is unlimited because of the way he can run and the physicality with which he plays. The block that he had in the first half of the game in the win over Furman says a lot about the way he wants to be physical. He's going to go get the football. You know, we know he runs over 23 miles per hour. The players say either he or Kayan Lee would be the fastest player on this team.
1: Yeah.
0: Just the combination of all of it with improved route running, I think the sky's the limit for Mike Matthews.
1: Ben from Knoxville wants to know, Georgia Tech coming off the loss, I assume they're going to be desperate for a win this weekend. Hostile environment, potentially. What do you talk about with Faison going into an environment like that? How do you prepare a guy like that for his first road experience?
0: Just know that you're keeping things as straight and as simple as possible. And I don't mean the game plan or, you know, you're only going to run simple plays, but that he just knows what his responsibilities are very clearly, what the expectations are very clearly, and you just stay on that path. And you know, if you think about it, Tennessee went out, they went right down the field on the first drive, and then they had problems on drives two and three. Mm-hmm. They didn't change the plan. They didn't, you know, say, oh, we're going to do something completely different. They just stuck with what they were doing, and then they had success scoring on five straight drives. I think that's the key for Faison Brandon, is just to have the plan very clear, the expectations very clear, and then let him go play. You want to keep things as clear as possible for him so that he's not having to overthink it and can go play.
1: So we didn't get to see too much from the special teams in game one. How important is that unit going to be in maybe a tighter situation with Georgia Tech, where details are going to be more important?
0: We did not see Cooper Ranvier try a field goal. That's obviously going to be a big deal. He was 8 of 8 on extra points. Turbyville can seemingly kick it out of the end zone on kickoffs anytime he wants. In the return game, Quay Moss, I think, gives you a threat in punt returns. Kickoff returns, you never quite know, because the opposition can certainly kick it out of the end zone as well. But if Dwan Morris gets a chance, we know he can take it the distance. Jackson Ross is the whole card. And I think that Jackson Ross is such a good punter from the standpoint of what he gives you, not just flipping the field. And, you know, for what they do with him, the idea isn't to kick it 65 or 70 yards, although that would be great. But the idea is to get over that 40-yard net, which they do. You really don't want to punt, you know? That's the whole goal, is you don't want to punt. But if you have to, you want to be able to take advantage of it. And he is a real weapon in that way, which in a game on the road could be really, really big. So, yeah, special teams, coverage units, Ranvier the kicker, all of those things, they could be big.

0: factors.
1: John from Central Georgia wants to know, what's the best non-football aspect of being back into the season for you?
0: The best non-football aspect of being back into the season? I think it's just rhythm. I think in this job, the thing that you love so much is you love the rhythm of, we're going to go to practice, we're going to record a show, we're going to prepare for the broadcast, we're going to travel at this time. And that part of it is always the most fun, because you know what you're aiming towards is the game. Mm. You know, we work Sunday through Friday for the paycheck. Saturday's free.
1: Yeah.
0: And that's really what is so exciting about this job, is when you get to game day and you've put in all the work. I mean, it's thrilling. I can't wait to see a game at Bobby Dodd's.
1: Yeah, that's going to be special.
0: Historic venue, one that I've known about my whole life and never gotten to attend a game there. And really, really excited to have a chance to see it.
1: Neutral side games are fun, but having these home and homes makes it more special.
0: Absolutely. All right. Andy asks.
1: That's it for this
0: done.
1: Week.
0: Presented by First Horizon. Well done. You asked well, Andy.
1: I read. I can do it.
0: You did it. For Andy Brock, I'm Mike Keith. Thanks so much for joining us, and we'll see you next time.
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2: 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From Rocky Top. 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Mike Keith starts now.
0: Welcome to the Mike Keith Show, delivered by Uber Eats. I am Mike Keith, and this is Arian Carter, number 7, University of Tennessee linebacker, getting ready to play Georgia Tech Saturday night, Bobby Dodd Stadium. How are you, sir?
6: I'm great. How are you doing?
0: I'm so glad to see you.
6: It's so great to be here.
0: I bet this is a week you are looking forward to getting back at it.
6: Exactly.
0: All right, so during the game last Saturday, Tennessee playing Furman, you're not eligible to play, unfortunately. What were you doing during the game itself?
6: During the game, I was just as if I was another coach. I feel like during the game, just being a shoulder to lean on, understanding the young guys are getting a lot of reps. And, you know, as the game should go, as we expect it to go, you know, you want to be there for guys, as we say, the next man coming in, and making sure they're ready and prepared for their moment when it shows itself.
0: Were you able to get something out of seeing Jim Knowles' defense in action in a very live situation?
6: Yeah, just seeing how all of the pieces put together, in a sense, like how the gymnastics work versus an offense in a real life situation, and seeing how the defense really complements us per se, as in linebackers in the secondary, and seeing how we all work together as a defense in the coverage and rush.
0: You like playing in this defense a lot, and watching you in practice, I could see you getting enthusiastic at different points about what you're being asked to do. What is it so much about this defense that you have enjoyed and are now going to get to enjoy in live action Saturday night?
6: Yeah, just the different coverages and rushes that we are able to implement and be able to disguise certain things for offenses, to give them the same look, and different things post-snap to really confuse the quarterback per se. And just, it's so advantageous to the linebackers, I feel like, and it just gives me so many opportunities to go out there and make plays.
0: For you, the last 8 months have been sort of crazy. Does it seem almost like a dream?
6: Yeah, I mean, it's real life for sure. But it feels like these last 8 months were a dream, in a sense, for is how I look at it. in my perspective, just understanding you take the good with the bad and the bad with the ugly. And how I looked at it is just another opportunity for me to go out and just give my all for Tennessee. And then also on the flip side of that, getting my degree, being a fourth year guy, 3 year starter, and just having a certain level of experience and confidence going into this new season with this new team, and just the excitement that I have with all the guys that are just here, and all the pieces that we have together to really make a run for this next 3 to 4 months is exciting.
0: You were playing down the stretch, trying to play down the stretch hurt last year. Mm-hmm. You didn't expect to have 2026 at Tennessee, but you have it.
6: Right.
0: It's to the point where it's getting ready to happen. Is there almost a sense that this is a bonus moment for you?
6: Yeah, it's like God gave me a second chance in a sense. And that's why I said about the perspective part of it, you know, as you look back. And I always told myself and I always made the promise to my mom that I was going to graduate from college, and me, most importantly, getting my education, and then because that's something that they can't ever take away from you. And then two, I feel like coming back, having a different perspective, like I said, as being a 3 year starter and coming in into a new defense, but having a repertoire of different things that I've been through already as far as coverage and rush with the previous staff, and just implementing everything together and, you know, going out there playing freely and, you know, being me.
0: Do you feel even more support today from the Tennessee fans than you've ever felt at any point?
6: Yeah, honestly, it gives me such gratitude, honestly, for the fan base that we have here. It's like no other, honestly. And not just when you're inside that stadium full of 102,000 screaming fans, but just the support that you get off the field, walking out on the street, or just on social media, just the people that back me and have my back and have this team's back, most importantly, I wouldn't trade anything for it.
0: Mariah Bryant, your girlfriend, is battling breast cancer, or has been battling breast cancer. You cut your hair for that.
6: Yes, sir.
0: And then this past week, you told Austin Price of On3 and VolQuest the story that you're going to make a donation of $427 for every tackle to help raise money for cancer research. And you're going to do that, I guess, with your mother and with the Girls in Real Life Situations charity that she has, foundation that she has.
6: Yes, sir.
0: For what that's added kind of into this year, has that been another huge factor in the perspective you've gained?
6: Yes, sir. I feel like it adds on to my why. And I feel like it just gives me even more, it just gives me a lot more drive and push to go even harder than what I already was thinking about, in a sense, because you're doing it for a purpose bigger than yourself, bigger than myself, in a sense, and it's for a bigger cause than me. And that's the important part and aspect that I want people to realize, that, yeah, I want to go out and dominate, and gives me more, obviously gives me more, I would say, push to go out there and make tackles, but it honestly is giving me even more, perspective on being able to raise awareness to something bigger than myself, and then something along the lines that could help future generations. I feel like, and that's just something I always harped on, was being able to leave a place better than where you found it. And whenever you see a place that needs help, or any way, shape, or form that you can help, you be able to do so. And this is just another avenue that I felt like I could be able to do a great role, and being able to, like I said, give back to not only a community that is in need of help and cancer research, but also be able to relay perspective on young women who go through harsh reality that we won't ever, you know, sometimes get to see as men, but with the breast cancer aspect, but also cancer in general.
0: True.
6: With my family, a lot of people don't know, on my dad's side, cancer is in my family, on that side of the family. So it kind of hits home for me, and wanted to be able to relay the message and raise awareness, most importantly, to be able to help for the cause.
0: The $427 figure, Did you think of that yourself?
6: Yeah, I mean, it was kind of just a... yeah, it was kind of... Like, I was like, man, why can I not turn a negative into a positive?
0: Sure.
6: Honestly, like, I was like, hey, the circumstances are the circumstances.
7: Right.
6: And I can't change that. So let's make a smile and put a let's put a smile on that negative and make it a positive.
0: Good stuff. All right. So I want to end up by asking you about the jersey patch.
6: Yep.
0: First Horizon is on the jersey patch. I know you work with First Horizon. Looks pretty good. Were you surprised that it blended in as well as it did?
6: Yeah, I was. It was kind of a new look. I mean, I've never seen that before, obviously, with the jerseys beforehand. And I feel like it was a great addition. Honestly, you know, they've always been great to us. And, you know, we want to be able to pay our respects to them and, you know, put a patch on the jersey. And I feel like it looks great.
0: So pulling on that jersey Saturday night, any idea if it will feel more emotional, different, knowing that it's been a long 8 months waiting to get to do this one more time, something that you at this time last year didn't think you were probably going to do again?
6: Yeah, I feel like it's going to be an electric feeling, an unfathomable feeling, honestly. And it's just going to give me a sense of reassurance being out there on the football field and doing what I love to do every single day. So, like I said, man, I have so much gratitude for this fan base, so much gratitude for the coaches, the staff, and people like yourself who support us day in and day out. And I just want to be able to repay that on Saturday.
0: Well, I was sitting right here when we got news you were coming back for another year, and I got excited while we were live on TV. And so excited to see you play Saturday night against Georgia Tech. Thank you.
6: Yes, sir. I appreciate y'all for having me, Mr.
0: Arion Carter, who is a very, very talented young man and going to help this defense a lot. Can't wait to see what's going to happen Saturday night as we get ready for Tennessee and Georgia Tech. More of the preview upcoming of Saturday's game on the Mike Keith Show, delivered by Uber Eats. Stay tuned.
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0: The Mike Heath Show continues, delivered by Uber Eats. This is Bill Mayo, former Vol All-America guard, 1981 through 1984.
13: It didn't be a long time ago, Mike.
0: It was a while ago, and yet, Bill Mayo, part of the Vol Radio Network. You heard him Saturday in our broadcast and for the Tennessee Furman game, and glad to have him with us. And also glad to lean on you for different sorts of knowledge specific to what's going on with Tennessee football right now. Let's start with the fact that Tennessee is playing a freshman at quarterback. You played when you got off the bus as a freshman, and now you weren't here from January on.
13: No. I got here in August.
0: You got here in August, and then the Georgia Bulldogs in Athens, Georgia, you go rolling down there and start against them. As you make the jump, and you have coached some high school football, you know the game, as you make the jump from high school to college, regardless of position, what's the biggest challenge?
13: One is you think the immediate answer is the competition. But one of the first things I remember about that day in Athens in 1981 was we ran out on the field. Now, I'd been in the stadium. I'd been in Georgia Stadium at games as a visitor in other stadiums.
0: Because you're from Dalton, Georgia.
13: Right, right. You know, and when I was being recruited. But when you run out on the field as a player, and I distinctly remember hitting the field, and I just stopped, and I look, and there's all these people, and they're all – the noise is just unbelievable. That atmosphere and getting yourself accustomed to that and used to it. It doesn't take too long, but it's really a shock to your system the first time you go out there. It's one thing to be as a fan or as a player at the game, I mean, or as a recruit, but when you're a player and people are looking at you. So I think the amount of, and it's even more so now with digital media and all the things going on, the scrutiny on these guys and the evaluation of their play and how have they done. I mean, if you don't have a thick skin, that can get to you real fast, especially as a young kid. You think about it. All these guys were the first or second best player on their high school team. Now they're here and they're playing against other people that were the first and second best player on their team. And so if they get beat and they have a bad day, and then now it gets publicized in the media. So that's something they've got to really be cognizant of and make sure they don't let that get in their head. Just keep doing what you're doing and keep working hard.
0: The freshman part of it, they've already played a game now. They played against Furman, and that was at Neyland Stadium, and there were a lot of people there. Saturday night, you go to Bobby Dodd Stadium, Grant Field, and you're going to be in hostile territory. Does it help that they've played in front of a big crowd, even though it was a home crowd?
13: It absolutely does. It's kind of an indoctrination or initiation into the that world. But playing on the road is, again, a different thing. And I'm so excited that we're back playing Georgia Tech again. For a long time, we played Tech every year, and it was such a great rivalry for so many years. I played in four Tennessee Georgia Tech games when I was in school, so I'm really glad to see it back. But they don't like us. Even though, you know, they're in the ACC and then they've got all that going on, but there's a thing. Bobby Dodd hated Tennessee, right? And he's from the state of Tennessee, and that's carried over for a long time. I live in Georgia. I have Tech friends at home, and they hate us maybe a little less than they hate Georgia, but there's a pretty good, healthy rivalry there still.
0: All right. You played with a freshman quarterback when you were a freshman. Alan Cockrell had a chance to get out there and run around a little bit before, unfortunately, he had a knee injury. What's the best way Tennessee can continue to help Faison Brandon as that freshman quarterback, especially going into the hostile situation on Saturday night?
13: I think one thing that they can do is they can put – we have an experienced offensive line. You have experienced running backs. You have experienced receivers. Put some of the decision-making on those guys and some of the responsibility on those position groups until he gets more comfortable. Don't expect him to read the defense and make checks from day one. Let some of the other guys take some of that load off of him, and that will help him a lot. And give him – same side throws, just easy plays to kind of get him going, especially early, the first couple of series of the game. Handoffs, quick throws, things like that don't put the pressure on him, because it's going to come. The pressure's coming, right? It's going to be third and 11, and we need a first down to have a chance to win the game against Alabama. And so you want to kind of build up with decision making and responsibilities until you get to those critical moments in the game, and then he's more prepared and more comfortable.
0: Are high school quarterbacks more ready to play in college than they were when Alan Cockrell took the reins, or even Brent Schaefer in 2004? Are they more ready today? And if so, in what way specifically do they have advantages?
13: I think they're might be a little bit more ready these days because there's just so much more passing work that goes on. All the 7-on-7 stuff that happens all summer long for high school quarterbacks and high school teams prepares them, and they're playing out of the shotgun. You don't have high school kids playing under center, and then you got the transition to the shotgun. They're all playing out of the gun in gun based offenses now. So I think that helps them, but I think the other biggest change that you notice as a young player coming into the, especially this league, is the speed of the game. It's so much faster. I mean, you just can't describe. It's funny when we would have college guys come back that played for us, would come back to visit Dalton High School, and I'd be talking, they'd be at practice or anything. I said, are you shocked at how little and slow everyone is? And they say, Coach, I can't believe it. I can't believe this was us doing this. I said, I know. I said, when you're doing it, you think, man, I'm going as, but when you come back and see it from that perspective, after being in the middle of an SEC team or a big, whatever it is, and then you see a high school team, it's like, oh man, these guys are little and they're not very fast and they're not hitting each other. You know, just the perspective changes. So I think getting that realization as a player and getting adjusted to that is a big thing for, especially for a quarterback, a throw that he could make. An out throw with a defensive back right up on him. You know, maybe his arm is big enough in high school to make that throw and not worry about getting an interception. But the timing and all that of now you've got an SEC cornerback that comes in and picks your pass and goes for a pick six. That kind of stuff just it takes adjustment and takes getting used to.
0: Is his running going to be more important in, say, the rest of September into early October?
13: No doubt. That's a bailout for him. You know, if everything breaks down, the great thing about him is he can take off and run and get himself out of a bad situation, get the offense out of a bad situation with his athleticism. So that'll really, really help him. If he was an immobile quarterback back there trying to make those decisions, and then so now you're looking at a sack or an incompletion or an interception. Now with his ability to run, he can pull it down and go.
0: Are there specific things in Tennessee's run game for the offensive line and for the backs that they really have to do well, especially early in Faison Brandon's tenure?
13: They've got to be able to run against a loaded box. People are going to say, okay, this is a freshman quarterback. We're going to man up on the receivers and we're going to put an extra guy in the box at the line of scrimmage. We've got to be able to run the football against that, because once we do that, then that'll make them have to back up a little bit and not be able to load up on us on the outside.
0: Let me ask your thoughts on this. Is a loaded box in college football 7 guys because they play so much nickel, or is it 8 guys like most people would think of in high school or the NFL?
13: Well, if you got 6, if you got five offensive linemen in a H-back or a fullback, whatever position you want, then a loaded box is six, right? An extra guy. Where the quarterback run game helps is now that gives you basically an extra blocker, right? With now the running back can get into the mix of blocking. So now you're 6-on-6 or 7-on-7 and your quarterback's carrying the football.
0: So would you like to see design running plays for Faith?
13: I love quarterback run, right?
0: Design.
13: Quarterback power, quarterback counter, speed option, all that kind of stuff are just really, really great weapons. And Tennessee runs a lot of that now already. We saw speed option a couple of times last year with Aguilar, and it's such a great play. And the nice thing about speed option is you don't have to block everybody,
0: right?
13: The line blocks down, and you let that end man on the line of scrimmage be wrong. You know, and so there's a lot of good things about that.
0: Well, in today's game, too, the end has no idea how to trick the quarterback. When he doesn't get blocked, he's just running straight at the quarterback, which is why it's almost always a pitch because he declares so fast. When you played in the era of the wishbone and the different offenses that utilize the option, those defensive ends could be cagey.
13: Oh, absolutely.
0: Not so much today.
13: You know, we'd run the... When Bill Pace was the offensive coordinator when I was a freshman, and we ran the twirl option. You have to look it up. So you're in an I formation, quarterback, fullback, and tailback all reverse out and then go down the line. And it's a fake to the fullback reading the defensive end. And then the quarterback either gives it to the fullback, keeps it and runs, or pitches it to the tailback. I mean, that took a lot of discipline on the defense. Yeah. Somebody's got the dive man. Somebody's got the quarterback, and somebody's got the pitch man. And if the defense blows an assignment, then one of those guys is off to the races.
0: Is the twirl option the play you ran against Alabama for the?
13: No, that was counter.
0: The 2-point play.
13: That was counter option.
0: Okay,
13: which is different. You fake the trap, and then he reverses out. But he's the only one. I'll see if I can find a video of it. Everybody reversed out and went, but this was just the trap option is what we ran. That was a play that Johnny Jones ran in 1983, went 66 yards.
0: Wasn't that third and 10?
13: It was. And Allen, actually, this is another advantage of an experienced quarterback. He opposited the play. So it was supposed to be, I think the number was 48. It was supposed to be 48, and he switched it to 49. Which meant we went from the right side to the left side because he saw the defense, how they lined up, and had enough experience at that point to realize that, and then ran the counter option, and Johnny went 60-something yards with it.
0: 66 yards to beat Alabama in 1983, and then the 2-point play for the great comeback to beat him
13: in 84,
0: beat him 28-27.
13: It was the same play.
0: Beautiful.
13: Tony Robinson on the, just going the other
0: way. Was Tony supposed to keep that, or is he...
13: Well, you can get the green, can be quarterback keep. Allen didn't want to run the ball, so he'd always pitch it.
0: He knew he had baseball.
13: That's right.
0: All right. So, what's it going to mean to Bill Mayo to go help call a game at Georgia Tech this Saturday night?
13: Oh, my gosh. Just such a neat experience for me to be a part of this team. And I greatly appreciate the opportunity. I'm excited. Growing up, listening to John Ward, being around him when I was here. And then, of course, Bob Kessling was the sports guy at WBIR.
0: Oh, yeah.
13: You know, so he always came over and interviewed us, and he loved talking to the offensive line guys. So we loved Bob. Long history with Tennessee media, and to have an opportunity to be a small part of it is just really exciting. I'm, you know, just going to be such a neat perspective for me, too. One of the things, sitting in the stands, you know, it's sometimes the fans around, they're not very patient sometimes. So it'll be fun to sit in a different perspective and kind of see what's going on.
0: I can't wait to call a game at Bobby Dodd Stadium. I mean, the history of Grant Field, and, you know, Tennessee had some great wins there. One of the biggest wins in school history in 1956. Yeah. And this is one of those places where if you're a college football fan, you want to have experienced a game, and especially primetime.
13: They used to throw stuff at us too.
0: Did they really?
13: They weren't the best. Ice and
0: at Georgia
13: cups
0: Tech?
13: And hot dogs. Oh yeah, you'd be sitting because when we came off the sidelines, there was a chain link fence, and we're sitting right there, and the stands are literally maybe 5 feet behind you. So here comes ice. You know, a couple of hot dogs waiting on the thing. Different day.
0: Bill Mayo, thank you. See you Saturday in Atlanta. We've got more of the Mike Keith Show delivered by Uber Eats coming up right after this.
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0: Welcome back to the Mike Keith Show. Time now for a visit with Tennessee head football coach Josh Heupel. Andy Brock had a chance to sit down with the head coach to preview Georgia Tech, presented by Calhoun's, a taste of Tennessee.
1: Coach, near 48 hours now till kickoff. What have you liked about your team's preparation leading up to it this week?
2: It's gotten consistently better throughout the week. Just dialed into the details of the game plan, all three phases of the game. We've had a good mental approach. We need to finish it off the right way before kickoff to go play our best football.
1: What kind of unique challenges does a true road game like this present early in the season?
2: Yeah, when you're on the road, the ordinary things, communication, to be in the right alignments, assignments, everybody on the same page, all 11 in every phase of the game. So it's nothing extraordinary. It's just doing the ordinary things at a really high level. Our guys settling into the football game and playing the next play independently will be really important.
1: Georgia Tech, they have a deep rotation at the defensive line group. What do the offensive line and the running back group need to do well to prevent them from preventing the run game?
2: Yeah, the line of scrimmage is going to be important on both sides of it, offensively and defensively. Offensively, they're big, thick, strong with their front four. They play multiple guys at every spot. Identification and communication, everybody being in sync with their targets is going to be extremely important. Important early in this football game.
1: We saw Javon Gordon make some big plays on Saturday. How do he and Deshaun Bishop really complement each other?
2: Yeah, two smart football players that work extremely hard. They've both continued to grow so much in the understanding of the game. They play well without the ball in their hands. That can be in protection. Both of those guys do a great job of pressing the line of scrimmage, aiming points, delivering their blockers up front to the second level and escaping to space and hopefully creating some big explosive runs on Saturday night.
1: So on the other side, Georgia Tech, they've got two running backs who averaged 7 yards a carry last year. What does a successful day look like for this defense from a run-stopping capability?
2: Yeah, I've talked about it with our defensive unit all week long. I know Coach Knowles and the staff have been imploring how important it is for us to win at the line of scrimmage. You can't let those guys get started when they get out to space or even in the core on a second and third level when they got their pads going vertical. They have the ability to run through you. They play with good pad level. They got the ability to make you miss. We got to do a great job with our front and our second level, reading our keys, playing our gaps, and disrupting blocks and not letting them get started and get to space.
1: Massive debut for Xavier Gilliam against Furman. What makes him such a disruptive player?
2: I think it all starts for him, just who he is, his approach every single day. He's got great understanding of what we're doing defensively within the scope of our scheme. He plays with great fundamentals. He's continued to work and grow in that way from January. but his approach is elite. He's the same competitor every single day inside of our building.
1: So step one for Faison Brandon was getting the start last week and getting a win against Furman. As a freshman quarterback, a young guy, what is step two for him this week against Georgia Tech?
2: It starts with getting a win at Georgia Tech. It's doing the ordinary things at a really high level. On the road, the communication, playing each play independently, being extremely decisive with the football. It's one of the things that I really liked about him in week one. He was very decisive with where he was going with the football. We're going to need that from Saturday, him on Saturday night.
1: The football went to Mike Matthews for two touchdowns last week. What have you noticed maybe from last year to now that's different in his game?
2: I just think continued growth. As a young guy, year one, battled through some injuries. But in year two, so much more mature in how he approached everything that he was doing every day, the meeting room, taking care of his body when we weren't on the practice fields or in the weight room. And he's continued to grow that way. He's got great understanding of what we're doing. He's playing with great fundamentals and technique, understands how to attack corners, safeties, depending on the scheme, based off the leverage and the technique that they're playing. And we're going to need him to go make some big plays for us.
1: What makes Georgia Tech's special teams unit special, as I think it has been talked about this week, and how important is special teams going to be this week?
2: Yeah, third phase of the game is extremely important. We need to win the field position battle. When you're playing a good team, a physical football team, that's going to come into play in a big way. Obviously, huge kick return last week and brought it out from, 5-6 yards deep in the end zone. Very aggressive with their returns. We got to do a great job of recognizing the return and playing the right leverage and then getting off and making a play. Their field goal block, their punt return unit, they have some weapons that can apply pressure to the kicker or to the punter. We need to do a great job at the line of scrimmage and not let those guys win there.
1: Arion Carter returns back to the team this week. What makes him so special and so important for this team, not just as a whole, but also individually for the defense and linebacker group?
2: Well, his maturity, his leadership, his ability to communicate, all those three things are paramount inside of your program as a defensive unit, and in particular when you go on the road. So having him back gives us great trust in him and his ability to get everybody in sync.
1: Coach, fired up. See you Saturday.
2: I appreciate it.
0: This visit with Coach Josh Heupel on the Mike Keith Show is presented by Calhoun's, a taste of Tennessee. We've got more of the show when we return right after this.
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0: As we get ready for Tennessee, Georgia Tech on Saturday night, Brent Hubbs is here from BallQuest.com and from the Ball Radio Network. Bobby Dodd Stadium. You haven't been there, have you?
1: I have not. I've driven by it, but I've not.
0: I've driven by it as well.
1: I've not been there to see it and to work it and be a part of it. It feels like it's pretty condensed. Everybody's right on top of you. It should be fun.
0: I was excited when the announcement came down that we were not going to play this game at Mercedes-Benz Stadium, that we were going to play at Bobby Dodd Stadium. Not because I have anything against Mercedes-Benz. It's a lovely facility. But just the history of this. I mean, this is the old Grant Field. This is, you know, 70 years ago, Tennessee and Georgia Tech played one of the great games in the history of college football at Grant Field. And the feel of this is going to be exciting.
1: Yeah, I mean, this is what you would like in these matchups. And I'm not an anti-neutral site guy either, but I like going to new places and seeing, you know, different venues. And these two teams and these two programs have a history of playing each other and some unusual games at times, some really, really good football games through the years. So, yeah, I mean, I think it's great that it's a true home and home. And Tennessee's got to go down there and play well. But I'm looking forward to seeing, you know, this historic venue that is right in the middle of downtown. And it should be a lot of fun. That's a crowd that should be ready to go. It's another night game for them. I thought they were loud in their opener against Colorado. And I think they'll be revved up, ready to go for this one Saturday night.
0: All right, you know much more about this than I do. Give me the overall perception of Georgia Tech under Brent Key.
1: Physical, got a demeanor about them, got a mentality about them. I think that's why you've seen some of the reaction you've seen from the week one loss to Colorado. It wasn't just that they lost the game. They lost in the line of scrimmage, which is a big, now that's not what Georgia Tech's about. When you look at what they've done the last couple years with Haynes King as their quarterback, it's been a lot of single wing. Everybody in the building knows you're going to run it. You can still effectively run it because you're a physical team in the line of scrimmage. They weren't as physical as you have seen out of them in the past on both sides of the line of scrimmage. Brent Key saying after the game, the defensive line stuff is fixable. He's not overly worried about it. He thinks it's fixable, but he's an offensive lineman, and from an offensive line standpoint, they're going to be revved up. They're going to play at a different level. Tennessee's going to have to match that intensity because you know his personality. He's fiery. He has challenged that group for sure.
0: Well, they have people on the defensive line. That's the thing in terms of talent. They have a new defensive coordinator, Jason Seymour, who has spent time at Marshall and has been at Southern Miss. And so it was a first game for them overall. You have to figure they're going to challenge Tennessee's offensive line with what they're going to do in their front.
1: Yeah, I mean, I think for them, first game was new in a lot of places.
0: Sure.
1: New quarterback, new offensive coordinator, new defensive coordinator. So, you know, the old coaching notion is you make your biggest strides from week one to week two. There's a chance they could be very different in week two than they were in week one. I'm going to be curious to see offensively, do they pare some things down from what all they tried to do? Defensively, do they pare some things down? Because they were trying to get lined up. They got caught several times, not really lined up, ready to go. Maybe the call was late coming in. Was it too complex to get in a amount of time? Tennessee's going to try to play fast. So do they pare some of that stuff down and kind of hang their hat on what they think they can do best this week? They've got to stop the run, which they had a harder time doing against Colorado. Colorado was just sort of methodical. They didn't bust a bunch of long runs, didn't average 5 or 6 yards a carry. It was less than 4 yards a carry, but they were very committed to it. Colorado ended up with some one-on-one opportunities on the outside. They couldn't take advantage of them. If Tennessee gets those, you've got to take advantage of those in the passing game, and you've got to effectively run the football.
0: George Gotze is the offensive coordinator. People remember him as a quarterback at Georgia Tech at the turn of the century. That's hard to believe, but that's exactly what it was. He was the quarterback at the turn of the century. George Gotze has been in the NFL for 15 years. This is his first trip back to college since 2010. Last week, it was a lot of running, and Alberto Mendoza threw just 23 passes. He was sacked 3 times. Do you expect to see much of a difference from the Gotze offense this week?
1: Well, I think if they don't feel like they can run the football effectively, and they didn't run it as effective as they needed to against Colorado, they're probably going to put it more on Mendoza. Now, they said, Gotze and Brent Key said in the preseason, they were going to try to protect Alberto some, not put too much on his plate, particularly early in the year. best laid plans sometimes don't work out that way.
0: Sure.
1: Do they put more on his plate? I thought what was most interesting about them in week one is they were a sprinkle of everything. They were five wide. They were trips. They were four wide. They were twins. They were two tights. They were pistol. They were shotgun running back on the hip in his own read look. They were I formation. They were a lot from a personnel and formation standpoint. Do they shrink that a little bit down and say, you know what? This is where we're going to be rooted in what we do as we grow and evolve. That's what I want to know, because it felt like they were sampling everything. Like the menu was pretty big and they were trying to get to everything on the menu. I wonder if they pare it down, not simplify it. Don't get me wrong. I'm not saying that, but if they pare down some of the, all of the things they were

0: for you if the quarterback's not going to keep it a lot. Does he run this week? He didn't run. He didn't run in week one. He got sacked three times for minus 22 yards, but he was not a big weapon. He scrambled around some, but there was not design runs for him. Do they get his legs involved with some of that stuff? Or do they get back and play a little more eye formation football and play some two tight end sets and try to condense it down a little bit because they feel that's their best way to run it with Justice Hayes, their running back. So I think that there's going to be an early feeling out for Jim Knowles on exactly what direction Georgia Tech wants to take some things offensively coming out of week one, going into week two.
1: What was the book on Alberto Mendoza coming out of high school in terms of skill set?
0: A guy who had accuracy but had to develop physically, you know, and had to get stronger with his arm and got some, you know, he can be an athlete, but he's not a true runner. Not as athletic, I guess, as his brother ended up showing that he could be. You know, I think the book on him was a little bit like his brother. They were both under recruited and just everybody kind of wondered what their development was going to be. He's earlier in his development in terms of getting to play in some ways than his brother was. And we'll see what it looks like. They were certainly trying to protect him some early in that game. I think at this point now you're probably going to turn him loose. I think they will use him in a different way and let him sort of sling it a little bit more than they did in week one.
1: Where does Tennessee have to make the most improvement to go get a win at Georgia Tech, Brent Hubbs?
0: I think they have to get out of the gates better with the offensive line. I think they've got to block better up there. I'm not saying that their 300 yards weren't real yards, but there was a little bit of a hollowness to that with the way they played. They've got to be cleaner that way. You can't turn it over. You can't have the mistakes that they had there. So I think that's where you stand up. I don't think we know a lot about this secondary yet because they were not tested. The corners weren't tested at all. So there's still a bit of an unknown in the back end. I think Georgia Tech's going to try to test that a little bit, may test you in the middle of the field. How does Tennessee play in the back end when you're dealing with a very different type passing game than what you played a week ago against Furman?
1: Brent Hubbs, Bill Mayo, and Jason Swain start our Vol Network coverage along with Larry Stone at 4:30 Eastern, 3:30 Central. 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And, of course, we'll have the game kicking off just after 7 o'clock, according to how long the U.S. Open final goes. That will determine exactly what time we kick off. You're a big tennis guy.
0: I am a big tennis guy. I'm not a big fan of Saturday night slides on TV start times, right?
1: Well, hopefully it doesn't slide too far, and we get to start like right around 7:05, 7:10-ish. That would be preferable. Tennessee and Georgia Tech renewing the rivalry Saturday night at Bobby Dodd Stadium. There are moments in time that can never be forgotten, and football can certainly occupy those moments in time. 70 years ago, Tennessee had one of those moments in time with a football game in Atlanta where they beat Georgia Tech 6-0. The 70-year anniversary of Tennessee's famous 1956 win over the Yellow Jackets. Why was it such a big deal? Well, the game is considered one of the great displays of the 20th century in strategy, kicking, and defense. People involved? Bobby Dodd, Georgia Tech's great coach. Tennessee graduate. Bowden Wyatt, great player for General Nealon, also at Tennessee. General Nealon was on hand as Tennessee's athletic director to watch the game. The best player on both sides was a man by the name of Johnny Majors, tailback for Tennessee, playing injured and yet coming through thinking maybe he had won the Heisman Trophy with his performance that day. Didn't turn out to be the case. But how those four people fit together in that moment in time is very telling and very special. What led up to the game? The highlights, because the game was in Atlanta. It was one of the first games in Southern football history that was actually on a national stage. All of these things factor in to make it incredibly special. A lot of Tennessee fans, especially younger ones, don't know the story about the 1956 Tennessee-Georgia Tech game. On the Mike Keith Show on Friday, we will tell you the story. You'll have a chance to hear and even see some of the great things that happened in that game, points that have never been covered before, and some that certainly have been.

0: but you will get a full coverage of the story. If you like Tennessee football history, tomorrow night's Mike Keith show will be one for you. 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Coming up, Tennessee-Georgia Tech, 1956. 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
4: 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I'm Charles Pulliam with the Williamson Herald, Garth Bolden of Gateway Tire with me, and of course, Ross Johnston leading the way here in studio here. Happy to have you on board. It's going to be a little bit of a different layout, at least for us on the show here. I'm in studio. Garth, where are you right now?
5: Well, Charles, I'm in the dry. But I am a little bit west of you guys. I'm at Montgomery State Park.
4: Okay.
5: And Montgomery Bell State Park at a Trucking for a Cure Foundation special event where we recognize several charities. And tonight, just to give you a little bit of what I've done tonight, I interviewed Scott Hamilton, the 1984 gold medal Olympian for ice skating. I interviewed him, and then we raffled off a brand new Toyota Tundra that Gateway Tire, which I am thankfully to be a part of, we were able to build a truck and raffle that truck off tonight. So that's where I am.
4: Well, gotcha. Well, if you didn't mind, why don't you take some of this lightning that's affecting some of these games here in the Nashville area. Few delays, few late second half starts here, but I think some of the action's kind of coming around. Of course, our Toyota of Cool Springs game of the week out there in Brentwood, and a good way to really kind of feel this energy in terms of our weather out here is, well, there was another lightning delay out there, so we're still 13-0 at halftime waiting for that third quarter to start, and it's still a ways out. So lots happening around here, but that is our featured game of the week we'll be following. Lots of great action out there. You see an Oakland at Pearl's a game we're looking into. Ensworth at McCauley, Page at Brentwood, obviously. Springfield at Station Camp. Nolensville out at Blackman. Lots of good action around here. And there was a Thursday game, too, of course, so we are going to recap that a little bit later on in the show. Garth, it's going to be a fun first hour here because one thing that really kind of stands out, obviously, is, you know, we're in a day of remembrance right now. You know, this is the 25th anniversary of the attacks on 9/11, and we're going to get to discuss that a little bit with a local coach out at Page High, you know, and really looking forward to that. That's going to be coming up here in about 15 minutes or so, and we're going to hear about, you know, how he's presenting it and helping this next generation kind of keep things going. So really, really excited to hear more about that. Coach Kenny Rutan of Page High will be joining us. And then here in a few minutes, we're actually going to slip into some wrestling talk because, Garth, there was some big news this week, and that's the state wrestling tournament is moving on from Franklin and will be in Chattanooga at the McKenzie Center the next 2 years for sure, including this upcoming tournament in February. So You'll find me in Chattanooga in February. How's that?
5: Yeah, I know you love wrestling and you follow that super close. The lightning delays, we get typically at least 1 week a year that this happens. So it definitely delays us into a show to where we're not able to really cover as many scores as we'd like. But I'm super pumped about your having our guest from Page with us tonight because this morning, certainly this our event is on 9/11, the weekend of 9/11, the 25th anniversary of 9/11. And I had an opportunity this morning to ask a couple of my young sales staff, hey, what do schools do to show the young people what really happened 25 mm-hmm. years ago? Mm-hmm. And both of them shared with me that while they were in high school, that every 9/11, they showed the events that occurred on 9/11 and really how it impacted all of the families and the world at that.
4: Mm-hmm.
5: It changed everything in that aspect. So I'm really pumped that you're bringing these guests onto our show tonight, because this is a day that we certainly need to remember, and I'm so thankful for that.
4: Yeah, it's going to be a great chat here, and of course that's coming up after our first break here, but let's go ahead and dive into our first guest here, because we're stepping out of, obviously lots of football going on, lots of volleyball, soccer, all that. But, hey, we got to talk some wrestling because there's some big news here. Coach Pete Miller of Summit High School joining us here. Coach, how you doing, man?
6: How you guys doing? Thanks for having me.
4: You know, nothing like getting to chat a little wrestling in early September. How do you feel about that?
6: Hey, absolutely. You know, it's finally dropped below 100 degrees, so it's getting wrestling weather.
4: I love it. Well, big news, obviously, this week where the TSSAA announced the Division I boys and girls individual wrestling tournaments are going to be held back in Chattanooga. So, you know, the dates for this year are February 19th and 20th. And, Coach, I know you're very familiar with that area, and having this tournament shift from the Franklin area out there at the Williamson County Ag Expo Center and moving on to the McKenzie Arena in Chattanooga. How's this make you feel?
6: Yeah, so, growing up, I always went to the state tournament. It was where I enjoyed seeing it, and Chattanooga was where I knew the state tournament. I competed in it in high school myself there, you know, but in my coaching career, I've always been at the Ag Center, so it's been great having it in our backyard. But there's just something about the atmosphere and the tradition that they have in Chattanooga hosting the state tournament that it's going to be really special.
4: When you think of, I guess, just that the big shift of like that, you know, it's one thing for you thinking of being here in Middle Tennessee. You know, you go to the tournament, you get to go back to your house. You're sleeping in your own bed here. This is going to change that up a little bit. How does that kind of affect things for, you know, the mid-state here?
6: Yeah, no, you're exactly right. But this is why, you know, a lot of us get out and we travel. We do those overnight trips. We do those two-day tournaments, multiple-day weigh-ins. And that's something that we in Middle Tennessee are going to have to get used to. So, you know, now we get to see the hospitality that Chattanooga can provide for us, and we get to stay in the hotels and show up and wrestle.
4: I know when you think of McKenzie Arena and that atmosphere and just having this opportunity, Coach, can you describe that a little bit, just what it's like when the state tournament's going on, the mats are out there? What's it like in McKenzie Arena?
6: There's nothing like it. You know, unless you've been there and you've seen it and you've experienced it, there's nothing like it. You know, we did a fantastic job. Joe Blair did a great job bringing it from Chattanooga area to Williamson County for the last 20 plus years. So, you know, that he was at the helm of it. Now it's his decision, you know, to kind of transition it back to Chattanooga. And that's kind of been his baby for the last 20 plus years. But, you know, I enjoy having it in our backyard. I love having our Spartan Army there together, but now we got to travel together. It's nothing new for us, and we got to show up in the Spartan Army like we can usually do and make some noise.
5: Coach, thank you for being on with us tonight. I guess a little bit of off season, is that correct? Would right now be considered an off season for you?
6: No, it's never the off season. We go all the time. But no, Now we got a bunch of kids getting ready. They're going to compete tomorrow at Harpeth High School at a local takedown tournament. So we'll have about 15, 20 guys wrestling there that are excited for the season to start.
4: When it comes,
5: well, see, yeah, I'm sorry, Charles, but I just, you know, this is wrestling is new to me. Charles can, he's all about it and everything, but moving back to Chattanooga, I guess that brings back a lot of memories for you growing up. Is that, would that be safe to say?
6: Oh, absolutely. I mean, my entire life, that's where the tournament had been, you know, until my coaching career. And then I moved out here and the Ag Center hosted it. So I have great memories. I think it's going to be a fantastic atmosphere. And like I said, we've done a great job in Williamson County providing the state tournament. Now we get to see what type of hospitality Chattanooga can serve us for the next 2 years hosting the state tournament.
4: How have, I guess, your kids and maybe some other coaches feeling it out, things like that? What's kind of the general consensus of the move?
6: Our guys are used to traveling. Like, you know, we travel 6-8 weeks out of the season. So this is nothing new for us. It's going to be another business trip that we take to Chattanooga, to East Tennessee. So we get to watch the Southern Scuffle college wrestling tournament there right at the turn of New Year's. So we've been in that environment. Most of us, Williamson County schools, and it was us, Nolansville, Brentwood, Ravenwood, we all went to UTC wrestling camp together. The entire week, the camp was at McKenzie Arena. So this is something that a lot of us from Williamson County are going to be familiar with. So we've done just about everything we can to be prepared to compete in this tournament in Chattanooga.
4: Looking forward to it. You know, when you think of the state tournament, having Division II staying here, hosted at Montgomery Bell Academy, and just seeing those differences, if I'm not mistaken, the dual meet still gets to hang out here in Franklin then, right?
6: Correct.
4: So we'll be dual meet state championships in Franklin end of January, and then in a couple weeks we go to Chattanooga. Thinking of, I guess, the layout and the switches, this just seems like it's like, hey, you know, yeah, it's happening, but we're just ready to go no matter what. Is that pretty common to look for then?
6: Yeah, absolutely. You know, they had to switch it up the COVID year when the Ag Center was being used as a COVID testing site. We moved it to Chattanooga. We were very blessed and, you know, happy that we even got to have a state wrestling tournament. So this is just one of those things in the wrestling world, as you've seen. You know, we have snow outs. We have changes of dates. We have changes of locations. This is something you got to be prepared for.
4: Well, last thing before we let you go here, Coach, we got to know a little bit about the guys and the girls here. What excites you about your group this year?
6: Oh, it's the same names, just a new brother or sister. You're still going to see the same names like Little. You're still going to see the same names like Leach. We still have some state medalists, some state qualifiers back. We have Jen Saito coming back as a senior, Tyler Stinson as a senior. Mark Taddeo is a junior now, returning state medalist. He took his first trip out to Fargo this summer, so he's a new animal. He's up about 30 more pounds than he was last wrestling season. Joaquin Apple is back with us. And again, we have a bunch of freshmen that have been with us through our Pee Wee club and wrestling at Thompson Station, Heritage Middle School, and Spring Station. And you're going to see a special team. These are young guys that understand what the objective is and what the destination is in our program. And again, it's going to be something fun. It's some new faces, but it's the same expectations.
4: Looking forward to it. Coach, thanks so much for giving us a little insight here about the switch. And, well, we're looking forward to following this season. And, of course, hey, how about a little Chattanooga trip in mid-February, huh?
6: Absolutely. We're looking forward to it.
4: Coach Pete Miller, Summit, thanks so much for coming on, man.
6: Thank you, guys. I appreciate y'all so much.
5: Thank you, Coach.
4: Coach Miller there joining us here. So, again, the Division I boys and girls individual wrestling tournaments moving to Chattanooga. Division II individuals are going to stick right here at Montgomery Bell Academy, but we're talking hundreds of wrestlers, so there's a lot there, guys. But looking around, the catching up here a little bit, I think halftime's still a few minutes out from our game of the week, Page and Brentwood. Brentwood leading 13-0. I do see Ravenwood and Summit are underway. It looks like we got a few games underway despite the delays here, so not too shabby.
5: Charles, I saw where Innsworth knocked off Macaulay tonight. That one was a final.
4: Okay, that was a final I didn't have in front of me just yet. Do you have that score, Garth?
5: I can find it. It was a close ball game.
4: I think 28-25. That is a big one. That's the first loss of the season for McCauley. Ensworth going on the road. Impressive win there. We might have to reach out and see if we can get Coach on to chat about that one. They're going to be a happy group of guys coming back from Chattanooga. Speaking of Chattanooga, man.
5: Yeah, I saw that one come through right before we went on air, and that was a big one. Another one that's final, a couple of finals, Riverdale blanks Laverne tonight 56-0. You know, that Riverdale team's pretty daggum tough. They're playing good football. And then Smyrna, who knocked off Oakland last week, they beat up on Siegel tonight 34-0. So that's a couple of finals. White's Creek has defeated Greenbrier. This was a close game, 6-0. Wow. That was a defensive game. Backwards and forwards, and I know one of the games that you were eyeing last night was Beach, East Nashville. Beach come up with the win 35-34 over East Nashville last night.
4: And that's before the top of the hour. We're going to be chatting with Coach Anthony Crabtree of Beach to talk about that win. The Buccaneers go to 3-1, rallied for that victory, so that'll be neat to be able to break down that Thursday night game. Couple more scores there real quick. Rockville over Stewart's Creek, 49-7. And then GCA out there in Franklin beat Zion Christian 47-6. So a couple out there. 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
4: 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Week four upon us here, and it's a pretty big day here, actually, when you think about it, too. The 25th anniversary of 9/11. Charles Pulliam here with you, Garth Bolden as well, Ross running the show, of course. We're going to take a moment to step aside and kind of talk a little bit about just how important this day really is. And I know, Garth, you kind of mentioned it at the top of the hour here as we were talking just a little bit about it. But we got Coach Kenny Rutan's going to be joining us at Page High School here soon. And just really, really excited to hear a little more about how Page and Coach help kind of lead the charge in making sure this next generation of young people know and understand how important this day is. And, you know, Garth, it's one of those things. I mean, as there's just so many people that weren't even these young people that we talk about and cover, they weren't even born yet, but the world was completely reshaped before they got here. And it's just an important day to really talk about for sure.
5: Yes. You know, I remember, Charles, what I was doing that day when certainly I was glued to the television as the events occurred. And, you know, that's one of those things that, as we're so proud to recognize student athletes, we sometimes forget about how things have affected generations, and this is one of them. So, you know, I'm anxious to hear, you know, what Coach Kenny has got to say, but what they're doing out there to Page to keep this memory alive is just unbelievable. It really is.
4: Well, we have Coach with us right now, Coach Kenny Rutan of Page High School joining us. Coach, welcome to the High School Power Hour. First off, man, we can't thank you enough for giving us a little bit of your time tonight.
17: Yeah, no problem. I'm happy to be here.
4: Yeah, good stuff. Well, I know today, you know, I go back to a couple years ago and I was able to take in the stairs with you guys out there at Page High. We were able to just kind of get a feeling of this day and what it's like and how you present it. And I know you teach out there at Page a little bit as well, but can you give us a little breakdown about what you all do out there in Rutterville and how you kind of maintain the remembrance of 9/11?
17: Yeah. So, I'm the head baseball coach at Page. So it all kind of started with my team and, always looking for new ways to motivate our team and our athletes. And I think for everybody that was, you know, remembers 9/11, we have some really strong emotions involved with that. And as educators and as coaches, you know, we just try to influence kids in the right way. And so we started doing, you know, as conditioning, we started saying, hey, let's run some stairs in honor of what these firefighters and police officers and Mercy medical personnel did. And, you know, I'm a social studies guy, but I did the math and I realized if we did 55 stadiums at Page, that would equal one World Trade Center. So we said, let's try to do this. And I actually don't even know how many years we've been doing it, but we did 55 stadiums in a morning, and it's over the years, it's gained steam. And now we're, you know, we invite all the student athletes at Page to come out, and we do it every morning on September 11th.
4: This day, I know, you know, and we've been able to chat in years past a little bit about it. Can you talk a little bit about your connection to this day? Because you're kind of one of those folks in the middle. Like you were old enough to really take all this in, and you were directly deployed after this too, and all these different things. Coach, give us a little breakdown of your ties to this day and just how it affected you.
17: I mean, I don't know. I think my ties is a lot like everybody else's personally. I'm a Louisiana boy. I'm from Louisiana. I was a college student when this happened 25 years ago. I turned 21 that week. I was in the National Guard already when it happened. And so obviously when there's an attack on your nation and you're already in the military, your mind automatically goes, all right, how are we going to get revenge? How are we going to make this right? For me personally, and for my unit and for my guys that I served with, that call came in, a couple years after the attacks in 2005, and we got deployed overseas and we did our thing and I was wounded and came back and got into teaching full time. And so it's something that directly involved, directly affected me personally, but also I kind of saw how it affected a whole lot of people outside of just my personal story.
12: Coach, thank you so much for your service and the sacrifice that you made for our country, and also for keeping this memory alive to the next generation that really have no idea of how it affected those of us who watched it that day. But I'm out on the road at an event to where we have Green Berets in attendance, a former Brigadier General that all have served and so forth. And anyway, tell us a little bit about how you are able to make those reflections of what you went through as a young man serving the country and relaying that to these young people that are now running these bleachers in remembrance. How do you reflect that to them?
17: I think it's just, shout out to all of our coaches that are listening, but I think it's what coaches do every day is we try to relate to our athletes. We think about our glory days back on Friday nights. I know I do. But we think about what we felt like as athletes and what we wanted our coaches to do and say and be and believe in. And I just think about that. And I think about, how can I use the mistakes in my life? How can I use the challenges in my life? How can I use the hardships, the triumphs? How can I use those things to better the people around me and the kids that I have influence over? And so I just try to find a way to relate. And obviously that's gotten more difficult over the years. I haven't been running the stadium for the last 15 years, but I've been in the classroom in Williamson County for the last 15 years and teaching this material. And we've gone from kids barely remembering the event to being alive but not remembering, to now it's a historical event. And it's a constant challenge to, how do you reach those kids? And I'm blessed to be in a place where the kids want to honor that memory, and they just soak it up, and they take those bleachers and they take those stadiums with remembrance, and they want to learn, and they ask questions, and they put full effort, and it's really inspirational. It actually helps me to just kind of I don't know, just to as bad as it was, to feel good that you're putting something better into the world.
4: Very well said. And that's, you know, one of the things that I go back again, you know, getting to take part in this a couple of years ago with you guys and being around there, describe that atmosphere a little bit out at Page in the morning, the sun's coming up. You have so many young student athletes coming out there. It's the wrestlers, it's the baseball players, it's the football guys, it's the basketball team. It's all these young people coming out and gathering. How great is that to have them and then to have their ears to describe this, what they're doing?
17: It's a really cool situation at Page. We started at about 5:55 a.m. It's still dark. People can't really see each other's faces. I kind of give some context in the bleachers and you know, the bleachers are really full at this point. I mean, we had 202 student athletes this morning in the bleachers. We had the basketball team and the wrestling team in the bleachers yesterday because they wanted a little bit more conditioning, and there was 59 of them yesterday. But, you know, I give them some context and, you know, I say, hey, we got 55, let's go get it done. And as they're doing it, the sun literally rises from the school behind the flagpole at the football field. Like, it couldn't be a more perfect scenario for that situation. And to be able to reflect in that moment, and to be able to put those kids in that place and you know, is a really special thing. And we're blessed, and I've been blessed to be able to be a part of that.
12: So, Coach, the athletes are doing those bleachers with you, but do you find other students want to participate as well?
17: We've had it started as our baseball program, again, just me trying to condition my athletes, and then I kind of invited some coaches to come out and do it with me. I actually do it before everybody gets there because I don't want to see me, you know, I don't want them to see me all hurting doing all these 55 stadiums. You know, I got to be strong. I've had like Coach Gray, our wrestling coach and athletic director, he comes out there, he does it every year. He actually runs with his guys, which is awesome. But we've had ROTC come out. I've had former players come out who are now firefighters. I have coaches that are former that played for me that come out and do it. We have our dance team that comes out and they do it. You know, we have every sport that comes out. We had freshman football players come out and run them. We had cross country runners who have a meet tomorrow came and did like an abridged version to do it, just to be there. And then we have staff that are walking the track, and we probably had 30, 35 adults in the track just being there to support our athletes this morning. And it's just a really, really cool experience. And it's just been really awesome.
4: We're chatting with Coach Kenny Rutan of Page High School right now, a little bit about the Page Patriots, truly a fitting mascot for this in terms of just how they remember 9/11. Coach, when you think about what you guys are doing, what the school's doing, what the community's doing out there in Rudderville, what kind of maybe advice do you have for other places, other programs, other things about just how to approach this, you know, history changing day, and at the same time, you know, project it to young people out there? What kind of advice do you have about setting up a remembrance like this?
17: I'm really happy you asked this. You know, I went to professional development this summer at the Gary Sinise Foundation surrounding this idea of how do we teach 9/11. And I sat at a table with a group of coaches and teachers from CPA, and we had this great conversation, and they put on an amazing event today over at CPA where they had 6th through 12th grade running all day And they were, you know, they had stories, and they had, they gave kids cards to have a story of a veteran. They actually used, one of my best friends who was killed in Iraq as a connection. And they did that all day today. I think I saw on social media that Rockville High School did a run, and they invited, their local fire department to come run with them. So I don't know that, like, I think it's spreading. I think the idea is spreading. I think that, you know, I've had just amazing conversations with other people, about just how to teach it, and how for those of us that remember, how can we carry our remembrance forward? How can we continue to breathe life into not the death and the destruction, but the courage and the hope and, you know, the good that came out of this. So, you know, there's a lot of really great things going on outside of Page High School, outside of Williamson County. And I hope it continues to grow.
12: You know, hearing you say that, Coach, gives me chill bumps just to know that our school systems are allowing you all as, you know, teachers to get in front of these young people and really tell how, you know, the events happened that day, plus how it affected the world. And it's so meaningful to hear that. It's really just weighed heavily on me today of how, you know, how that's getting back to the next generation. So thank you for sharing that with us. And thank you for taking the time to speak with other school systems about what you're doing out there at Page.
17: Absolutely. I think it's kind of become a calling a little bit. And as I've talked to people, it's just, I mean, I just keep going back to putting myself in the shoes of those athletes, of those students. And, you know, I always hated those teachers who are like, let's just push through the book. And, you know, so I wanted to be that teacher and to say, hey, let's talk about what matters. And obviously this event is something that so many people have a very emotional attachment to and has really shaped the world and the country that our kids live in and our youth lives in. So I think it's just really important to pause for one day to be able to talk about those things.
4: Coach, we can't thank you enough for giving us some of your time tonight and sharing this story. And again, you know, I think I don't mean to put you out there, but for any other coaches, anybody that has any questions out there, be sure to reach out to Mr. Rudin out there, because I think you could help steer and grow, you know, similar things around. And you have some good work out there in terms of just experience and what it's like. So, Coach, man, we can't thank you enough.
17: Absolutely, anytime.
4: Is there anything else you want to add or mention before we let you go, man?
17: No, I just appreciate you giving me the platform to talk about what our great students are doing and what, you know, all our schools are doing around. I agree with you guys that I think that there's so many great teachers and coaches that want to influence kids in the right way and point them in the right direction and honor, you know, the significance of today and not to let it die and then never forget. And I think that's super important. So any way we can do that, I'm on board.
4: Thank you, Coach Kenny Rudin of Page High School, joining us here tonight talking about the 25th anniversary of 9/11. Coach, thank you. Looking forward to seeing you out there sometime in Rudderville again, and just keep doing what you're doing, man.
17: Absolutely. Thank you, guys.
12: Thank you so much, Coach.
4: Well, Garth,
12: wow, Charles, that was special right there.
4: That's
12: what it's all about. Right there, coaches giving back. And Coach Kenny is doing that right out there in Page. And now to hear that it's spreading. Mm-hmm. And we're thankful to hear that. But, you know, I want to take this time to talk about being a part of the Gateway Tire family. And, yes, if you're hearing us,
5: we have a Gateway Tire location near you. Yes, we have 10 Middle Tennessee locations. But I want to talk about the relationships. And today I was reminded of that being at this event. It's about relationships. And Gateway Tire, they're proud to be a part of relationships with their suppliers, with their customers, and to be able to be a part of community events such as what's going on out there at Page, such as being a part of Trucking for Cure, such as having a relationship with Yokohama Tires, who is giving back to the Special Forces, to Scott Hamilton Cares, to Voices for Valors. There's so many things that Gateway Tire is able to do. So it's not just about the services that we offer. It's about the relationships with our customers and our suppliers, and we're thankful for that. And you know what? I just have to say this because our buddy Ron Slay, who's a good friend of ours, he's the one that came up with this. With 10 Middle Tennessee locations, it's just a short drive for a smoother ride.
4: Well, we're going to go ahead and step aside for a quick break here. This is the High School Power Hour. We'll be back for more right after this.
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0: Well, welcome back to the High School Power Hour. Coming off a great, great conversation with Mr. Kenny Rutan of Page out there, giving us a 9/11 breakdown, what the Patriots do, and that was a special convo. Charles Pulliam here with you, Garth Bolden as well, and Mr. Ross Johnson. We're going to be trying to talk a little Thursday football. Got a couple scoring updates out there I want to mention to our Toyota of Cool Springs game of the week. Garth, how about this? The Brentwood boys leading Page late in the third quarter, 20-0.
1: That score right there is hard to digest.
0: Wow.
1: It really is, because Page has a tremendous offense.
0: Oh,
1: they
0: gosh.
1: Really do.
0: Yes.
1: But to hold them scoreless, that is a huge statement by the Brentwood defense. And kudos to them, because quite honestly, I'd have to look at that, and the Brentwood folks aren't going to like me saying this, but I'd look at this as an upset. Mm-hmm. I really would.
0: Well, that's the defending 5A state champ against the number 9 ranked 6A team, and they're out there in James C. Parker Stadium, and those Bruins, they're going crazy.
1: Yeah, and you know, we had a good friend of ours, Coach Wild, texted in to us, and we love hearing updates. But Forrest defeats East Hickman 55-6, and Ross, at some point, if you want to give out the call in number and people want to call in and give us some updates, since we're going to be in lightning delay and late, feel free to call in, give us some updates, and we'll give them over the air.
0: Yeah, big game again, Mr. Quincy Mitchell. If you don't know the name, I don't know where you've been. You've been underneath the rock, but he only needed 4 carries to score 4 touchdowns and rack up 170 yards. The Rockets are 4-0 and look like that team to beat in some ways in Class 3A. So good win out there for Forrest, and man, they cruised. Another little update. I was looking, the Grace Christian Academy boys picked up a 47-6 win over Zion Christian. So GCA goes to 4-0. Here's a good stat for you. Sophomore quarterback Carter Prey, 11-13, 286 yards, 5 touchdown passes. GCA 4-0 once again. Look out, Division II, AA. There's another one right there. Good for them.
1: Yeah, Grace Christian, they're turning some heads this year. They really are. You know, Fairview blanks Glencliff. Fairview's off to a good start this year as well. So congratulations to Coach Hughes and the Yellow Jackets. I think they're undefeated so far.
0: Mm-hmm. Well, we want to chat a little Thursday football here with you really quick. Coach Anthony Crabtree of the Beach Buccaneers joining us here. Coach, you guys were able to take a 35-34 win over a very talented East Nashville team, rallied from the half there. I think we got to start by talking about Mr. Devin Crutcher and DK Williams. That was a heck of a second half from those fellas.
2: Yeah, those guys both had big nights carrying the football. You know, our offensive line's probably the strength, the most experienced group on our team right now. And we leaned on those guys heavily last night. And, you know, Devin and DK both had big nights with, I think we had about 350-something yards rushing and 5 touchdowns between the two of them. So it was definitely a big night for them.
0: Coming down the stretch there, you know, I know it was Devin who had the 2 scores in the third quarter, and then I think it was Williams late there with about 2 minutes to play. Talk about the close to this game, because it was a battle, man.
2: Yeah, you know, it was back and forth all night, and, you know, they're a very explosive offense, weapons all over the field. You know, the quarterback is a dual-threat guy that's extremely hard to defend. You know, I thought our defense played well at times and other times not so well. But, you know, they scored with about 7 minutes or something to go in the game, I think, and went up. I think it was 34-28. And then we got the ball back and, you know, hoped to drive the field and be able to punch it in and score to go up with no time left. But I think we left about 2 minutes on the clock when we scored on that last long drive, converted on a 4th and 5, I think. And ended up scoring to take the lead, and then, you know, had to fight like crazy to keep those guys out of the end zone there in the last 2 minutes. They drove the ball down the field, and we were able to get, you know, they used their timeouts and got to where they had to throw the ball to keep the clock from running out on them. And they had a couple of incomplete passes, I guess, on third and fourth down to turn the ball over downs.
1: Coach, you guys are off to a good start, 3-1, and playing on a Thursday night. I've not really ever asked this question, and it's going to sound like a silly question, but what's it like to play on a Thursday night as opposed to a Friday night? How do you get your kids hyped for a Thursday night game when it's not called Friday Night Lights?
2: Well, I don't think to the team. I think, you know, there's still going to be a crowd. You know, it's still live high school football under the lights. So I don't think from that standpoint, you know, the kids have a hard time getting ready to play. I think the challenge is, you know, like we had played at Henry County the week before, so we had a long road trip, so it kind of shortens your weekend a little bit, and then you have to turn around and have 2-3 days of prep before you play again. So the short week, I think, is a harder adjustment, you know, just trying to make sure you're prepared game plan-wise on both sides of the ball in 3 days instead of 4 days is the biggest difference.
0: Looking into the rest of the schedule here, you know, we got to be comfortable at home here for a little while. You get Upperman next week, and then, you know, we open up region play there. Coach, tell us a little bit about getting, you know, what we're learning from this team, what excites you, and what it's going to be like with the 3-game homestand now.
2: Well, you know, we are off to a good start. You know, we were talking earlier today, and we've got, you know, some guys on the defensive side of the ball that have never played Friday night football. We're doing some things on defense that we've never done before. So it's a huge learning curve. You know, I think we're very fortunate to be 3-1 right now. You know, heading into region play, we have homecoming coming up this week against Upperman, who's going to be a really physical, tough football team. And then after that, we open region play with Hunter's Lane at our place, and then Station Camp at our place, and then we'll have fall break, and then we'll have 3 straight road games with Portland, Gallatin, and Hendersonville. So there's a lot of football left to be played. You know, this group's a fun group to coach. They work hard. You know, we just have a lot of room to improve on both sides of the football. But hopefully these guys will just stay focused, and we'll keep working and get better and see what happens at the end of the year.
0: Well, looking forward to it. Coach, anything you want to add or mention about your Thursday night win?
2: Yeah, just proud of our team. You know, great effort, kept fighting. You know, had a lot of bad things happen, had a lot of good things happen to help us overcome the bad things. Just proud of their effort. And, you know, East Nashville's a really good football team. I'm anxious to see where they end up at the end of the year as well. So just appreciate all our fans and all their support, and hopefully we can win a few more games.
0: Awesome. Well, Coach Crabtree, thanks for giving us some of your Friday night. And, hey, we'll be following and monitoring. Best of luck next week, all right?
2: Thanks, guys. I appreciate you having me on.
0: Good stuff.
1: The hey, Beach Coach, Boys. Thank you, and good luck.
0: 35-34 win yesterday. Beach beats East Nashville to improve to 3-1. They trailed 2014 at the half. Devin Crutcher and DK Williams, I think they carried the ball all but 4 plays in the second half, leading the charge back. Williams scored late with about 2 minutes to play on a 25-yard run, and the boys hold on. So a big victory for Beach.
1: Yes, it was. And, you know, one of the things I asked that crazy question, because I've just always been curious about what it's like to play on a

0: staff. They're great people. 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And they're doing a great job of servicing the construction sites in Williamson County with a lot of things going on. You've probably seen a lot of their jobs going on, like at Nissan Stadium, Geodis Park, Vanderbilt South End Zone redevelopment. They're all over Nashville International Airport, which I think is getting ready to be the Dolly Parton International Airport. 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
3: To the High School Power Hour, Charles here, Garth as well, and of course Ross, and we're joined by our weekly 10 o'clock hour guest, Mr. Tate Matthews. Welcome back, buddy. How you doing?
4: What's going on, fellas?
3: I tell you, we got some late games happening here with some of this Lightning stuff. It's kind of interesting to still be following suit. I just saw the Page boys were able to break through. They're trailing at Brentwood now 20-7 with about 7 minutes to play, but what a performance by Coach Finch and the Bruins so far.
4: Yeah, that's, you know, you hate to say an upset, but yeah, technically it's an upset. So that's if that holds true, that's a huge, huge win for the Bruins, and goes to show those first two games of the season were pretty tough. It was new, the Brentwood Academy one was, you know, weren't quite sure with the Smyrna win in week one. Smyrna's up 12-0, but Brentwood comes back and gets the win. And now the last 2 weeks, Smyrna knocks off Oakland, as we know, last week, and then I think was 34-0 over Siegel tonight. So what you're seeing is Smyrna's a really good football team. Obviously, Brentwood is as well, especially if they were able to hold on and get this win over unbeaten Page.
5: Have you had a chance to see the Nolensville Blackman score?
4: I did, man. That's a big win, right? Nolensville unbeaten now. Coach Stidham having a great start to the season. That's a pretty cool storyline there. Coach Hester was the very first head football coach of the Nolensville Knights. Now he's the head coach of the Blackman Blaze. And I think Blackman's a little banged up, but still, that's a really nice win for Nolensville. Jonathan Wright had two touchdowns again tonight for the Knights. That's 2 weeks in a row. Anyways, Knights playing lights out. Brentwood Page, let's see what happens, right? But that Nolensville Page game is looking even bigger. And don't forget, in that same region, the Lawson Lightning, which I think we talked about it a few weeks ago, expected, you know, them to really kind of have a breakout year. They won 28-14 tonight over Wilson Central. They're unbeaten. So that region maybe is a three-way run now.
3: That's the thing. Thinking about week four here, we had quite a few teams moving to that 4-0 mark. And, you know, when you think about season-wise and getting into region play, usually this is where we start seeing that. And not bad seeing some of these 4-0ers out there. And what a week for Coach Stidham in Nolensville, right? He just became a grandpa last week.
4: Yeah, he's had a really good September so far for old Coach Stidham, which I'm really excited about. Really, really one of the first class guys. We got a lot of them, but he's up there at the top, man, or towards the top. He's one of the true first class people we've got in this industry.
5: Tate, hey, tell us about this Ensworth team who goes and knocks off Macaulay tonight.
4: Well, 28-25 on the road. It's a big win. You know, any win in that division is a big win, but I haven't heard or seen any stats yet. I'm guessing EJ Gibson had another big night, but you know, Ensworth doesn't have the largest roster, but the guys that they got are really talented. So yeah, I think they feel like they've got a chance to really make some noise as the year goes on, but they're playing really well and well coached. And you know, I don't know that this is the most talented Macaulay team in the last 5-6 years, but I don't care. It's still Macaulay, and to go to their place and get a win, that's a big win.
3: Tough place to go down and get something like that. Looking around, I know we got some finals that have been trickling in here as we get rolling. And, you know, any other games that kind of stood out to you specifically?
4: Yeah, man, I thought this was a really cool story. Nashville Christian School gets the win over Lawrenceville Academy tonight. And, you know, no surprise there, but really cool story. Obviously, Clarksville Academy is building their program back up, right? Which that's not always easy to do in D2 single A. They've got like 17 guys that they're dressing out. Nashville Christian School made the decision to play their JV tonight. And they made that decision earlier in the year. Coach Brothers, you know, talked to the team about it. The varsity guys accepted their role to be great teammates and cheer on the younger guys all week long in practice, give them a chance to go out and get to play a bunch of snaps. And then we're great cheerleaders and great teammates tonight. So, you know, in a world where sometimes it's all about me, me, me, this was it was a team before me deal. And I just thought it was a really cool story. I thought it was cool on Nashville Christian School's part and Coach Brothers' part and his staff. And I think also, you know, Clarksville Academy, I think, appreciated it too. And it was done in a way where it was respectful, right? You know, not trying to embarrass anybody, but just, hey, right now, we know what you're going through. At one time, Coach Brothers wasn't there, but one time Nashville Christian School was going through that, right? And so I just thought that was a really cool story. And again, in a world of me, me, me, this was team before me. And I thought it was really, really cool. And they had a lot of young guys really play well tonight. Isaiah Vasquez, he's a freshman. He had 4 carries for 97 yards and 3 touchdowns. Had a couple of freshman wide receivers, and Keelan Taylor and Kyrie Hanna each had a touchdown. Got to play 2 young quarterbacks, and Connolly Holland and Luke Pagash as well. So pretty cool story, man. I thought that was that's probably my favorite one of the night.
5: You know, that's cool, but it's also classy. I mean, that's classy by Coach Brothers doing that. That really is.
4: Yeah, I agree. That's the kind of program they run, and it's the way it ought to be, right? So I thought that was good. Hopefully, you know, you see some of these scores, and you're like, man, probably could take a page out of that book.
5: there's a lot of zeros across the scoreboard tonight. I mean, there really is.
4: Yeah. Riverdale continues to play really well. I saw where Knoxville Catholic won again tonight. Over a team out of, where were they, Missouri, I believe. So, again, you know, hate to keep bringing it up, but Riverdale loses a heartbreaker to Catholic, who's now unbeaten. Catholic's really, really good. They're going to make noise with Ensworth in that league as well. Obviously, Baylor, did y'all see what DGG did tonight against Trinity out of Louisville?
5: 5 touchdowns. 5.
4: Yeah. So, I still think that might be a one-horse race, but everybody keeps saying Brentwood Academy – Baylor part 2, which very well could happen. But, you know, I think Knoxville Catholic feels like they're in that conversation. I think Ensworth feels like they're in that conversation. NBA went on the road and had a big win over a much improved Christian Brothers team. NBA's unbeaten. So it's going to be fun to see how the rest of that goes. But, yeah, there's a lot of zeros. Riverdale had another one, 56-0 win over Laverne, as I was talking about. Jackson Porter. Talk about this on the defensive side. Jackson Porter, he had a pick 6 for a touchdown. He blocked a punt and recovered it and scored the touchdown and has 7 tackles on the night for the Warriors. So pretty sure Jackson Porter got a game ball night.
3: Oh, man, please. Yes, right?
4: That's right.
5: Hey, guys, I brought up Grundy County last week. Grundy County wins again this week, 36-3 over Whitwell. So
4: is there a tie here, Garth? What's the tie with Grundy County?
5: Well, see, if you know where I'm from, Warren County, it butts up to Grundy County. And a few weeks ago, we had the Warren County Way on the show with us, and he brought up Grundy County and talking about how good a football program they have up there in Grundy County. So I've been just randomly following Grundy County. And I've brought them up the last 2 weeks of like, wow, they're kicking some tail. And so they did it again this week. So there's not really a tie, no. But I find it interesting because, you know, I got to support those small town schools. You know, Charles?
4: I didn't know if maybe you had relatives in Tracy City or Beaumont or
5: Easy now. Easy. Hold on. Easy now. You don't have to go there.
4: I know one thing, Garth. You're a snazzy dresser. You go down to Tracy City and you're wearing your Peter Millar shirt and your Viore pants. You better be careful. You better get in and out before the sun goes down.
5: Well, I make sure that I'm not up there around sundown. So let's call it that. Been there, done that, and I'm not doing that. No, sir. I have gotten a little bit wiser in my older age. I trust me with that one.
4: Without a doubt.
3: You know, one game that's still going on here, guys, is good old Oakland and Pearl right now. And they were in a bit of a delay, but the last scoring update I got out of that was a 23-22 Oakland. Gosh, what a fun game. Everybody, you know, Pearl and Coach Brunetti always has such a big, challenging schedule here, and you're facing an Oakland team coming off a rare loss. Like, I think that I wasn't expecting that tight of a game here in the second half.
4: Yeah, me either. Me either, just because of the way the first few weeks have gone. But, and who knows, you know, what did that rain delay do? But, yeah, but, you know, that's what Pearl does. You know, Pearl kind of – they've got years where they, you know, went unbeaten, but then they've also got years where they struggled these first four or five games because they're playing really tough, bigger schools and usually one or two of the D2 AAA schools. So, and then they go off and they turn around and win – you know, 10, 11 games in a row. So, I think that just goes to show you. I wouldn't worry too much about Oakland on that. I just think that goes to show you Oakland's played a really tough schedule. They're going to be fine as the year goes on. And don't know, haven't heard yet, but I'm guessing your man, Charles, LJ Funk, is probably having a pretty good game tonight for the Firebirds.
3: Yeah, that's the thing. Again, is there a better name out there right now? Come on. That's a winner right there. I want to broadcast that all the time. Good stuff though.
4: Yes, without a doubt. It's hard to beat that one.
3: Looks like it actually. Dante Cameron with a short touchdown run here. Oakland now leading 29-22, but it was Lance Donaldson for Pearl that had a big 70 plus yard touchdown run prior to that. So the Marshall commitment got things going, and just a nice, tough finish there. This is a good game.
4: Yeah. TV game still going on. Newsflash, if you didn't know, you haven't really been paying attention, but Columbia is really, really good on offense and can score a lot of points.
3: Mm-hmm.
4: And they've done that again tonight against Marshall County. That's going to be fun to watch. How good is this Columbia team? Early reports are they're pretty dang good.
3: Yeah. Hey, Tate. Give us a little info on Old Performance Therapy, man.
4: Well, you know about them. Good friends of ours, and they do such a great job. But like we talk about every week, unfortunately, there's a lot of great things about this game and this sport. But unfortunately, one of them that's not so great is injuries, but it's part of the game. So just like anything else, just like a rain delay, we got to adapt and we got to attack it, make a plan, and get moving. And that's it's the same thing with injuries. So if you've got a young athlete out there that maybe got some bumps and bruises tonight, or even worse, the best thing you can do is get in there and address the problem as soon as you can. And there's no better place to go than see Josh Colbert and his crew at Performance Therapy Institute. They've got five locations in the mid-state, two clinics in Brentwood, one in Nashville, Nolensville, and now they've got one in Lyles, Tennessee. So wherever you are in the mid-state, they can see you without you having to go too far of a drive. Saturday morning clinics throughout the football season at the Brentwood location on Westgate Circle, which, Garth, you know this, Charles, it's right next to Sportsman's Grill. You can kill two birds with one stone. So they've got all the advanced technologies for treatment. Adults, you know, you pull a calf and pickleball, not saying I know anybody who's done that. You can go in there and get the laser treatment, and they can get you back on the pickleball court sooner rather than later. So any of those injuries, go to performnashville.com, get in touch with them, and let's get your athlete back on the field sooner rather than later.
3: Well, Tate, we appreciate you joining us.
5: Hold on before he goes. Okay. I got to interrupt you. Hold on before you let Tate go. Tate, so one of our new sponsors, Barlow Builders, Brian at Barlow Builders, just texted me and said, I'm not that snazzy. So, see, I can fit in some of those areas. So I just got to go throw that out there. You know, I'm not that snazzy.
4: I've seen you. I've seen you when you dress pretty sharp, man, pretty cutting edge. So, yeah, I got to disagree with him on that.
5: But I just got to do what I got to do. I got to do what I got to do.
4: You
5: got
4: to throw your boots on, your Carhartt.
5: I got to fit in. I got to fit in. Charles has seen me in my weekend attire. It ain't that snazzy, is it, Charles?
3: No, that's Farmer Garth there.
5: Yes, thank you very much. Tate, have a wonderful time in Georgia, because I'm sure that's where you're headed, if you're not already there.
4: Hey, parts unknown. Hey, appreciate it. Real quick. I've told you all before, but especially my man Philip Whiteside, all the officials out there that go and referee these games, we don't give them enough credit and we don't give them enough gratitude. They do a great job. It's a hard job. Anybody who doesn't think it's a hard job, you go get a dang striped jersey and you go out there and call the game. But a lot of the referees, as I've told you, they listen to you all on the way home and listen to the scores. They love getting the score updates, so they appreciate what you all do. Wanted to tell you that, but we want to tell them we appreciate them too, and safe travels home. All right, fellas.
5: Yeah, shout out. Yeah, shout out to Philip. He stopped by to see me yesterday and just tell us how much he appreciated us doing this show and you doing your show, Tate. So shout out to Philip Whiteside. He stopped by and saw me yesterday. So appreciate you bringing that up, Tate.
4: All right, fellas. Appreciate y'all.
5: See you. Good night. 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

0: 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So just doing a little score update here real quick. Looks like Brentwood and Page getting a little tighter. The Page boys scored another touchdown there. It's 20-14, about 140 to play. So that game not over yet for sure. We are going to talk with one of our finals from today. We have Nolensville coach Scott Stidham. He'll be joining us here shortly. So looking forward to that chat. A big win for the Knights over at Blackman. Some more finals trickling in here. Garth, did you see the Independence boys out there? They 56-42 winners over Shelbyville. Think about that. They had one touchdown last week and they pour in 56. That's a big W.
1: Yeah, it really is. I saw that come across a little earlier, and, you know, it's good to see Coach Blade get back on the W side, and you're right. They put up a lot of points, and that's not been happening in the last few weeks.
0: The Milton, Georgia boys come in to Franklin, hand BGA, the defending Division II AA state champs, their first loss, 42-21 that final. So I know Milton came in very talented team there. Tough schedule here for BGA, too. But the boys coming up short out there in Franklin. Another final in Williamson County. Ravenwood shuts out Summit 28-0. But we're going to be chatting a little bit, and I think we need to focus in on this Summit game here. I mean, excuse me, this Nolensville game. I'm all over the place right now. But really excited to have Coach Scott Stidham getting ready to join us here. You know, looking at some stats here, actually, too. I could pull up this Ravenwood side, Garth, and two late fourth quarter touchdowns after the lightning delay. Jeremy Ramsey had a 52-yard pass from Brooks Brown. That was the kind of nail in the coffin there after a fumble returned for a score. So the Ravenwood boys back on track with a big W.
1: Yeah, but, you know, Charles, one of the things that is alarming to me is this Ravenwood team thus far, it doesn't have the signs of the potent offense like they've had the last several years, because I was following that game and I believe that was 7-0 at halftime. Mm-hmm. So they really didn't break away until into the second half. So we're going to have to pay a little more attention to Ravenwood in the next few weeks, but I believe we've got Coach Stidham on with us now.
0: Yes, Coach, welcome back to the show, man. Congrats on the big win.
2: Yes, sir. Appreciate y'all having us on. We're excited.
0: Well, nothing like the old bus ride home after a W, and it looks like you guys had a great start to this game. We were just talking about, you know, finishes here. We had some lightning delays, all this, but multiple touchdowns in the first and second quarter. You guys pick up a 38-21 win against Blackman. Coach, give us a little rundown. How'd it go?
2: Yeah, we were, first of all, you know, to be able to compete against Coach Hester, got so much respect for him and the Blackman program. So to go down there to their place and play the way we did is something we're really excited about. But we were fortunate to force three turnovers, and we were plus two on takeaways, and so that always gives us a great chance to get a win. But we were able to run the ball. Tristan Lithmasai and Ryan Newell, our offensive line was really good tonight. So really proud of them and how they gave us a chance. And defensively, when we needed stops, we got it. And then had a defensive score, Tyler Barth, scoop and score from 85 yards. So a lot of good things happened for the Knights tonight.
0: We had Tate on with us here a little earlier, and we were just talking about how, for you personally, Coach, this has been a pretty solid September here so far here. Congrats first off, on being a new grandpa here too, man.
2: Absolutely. Yeah, that puts life in perspective. Our daughter and son-in-law had a baby girl, Cannon Elise, last September 2nd, and so we got to be in Knoxville with them when they had it, and so it was great, and we were able to win last Friday and win tonight. It's been a whole lot of fun the last 10 days.
1: Hey, Coach, there's nothing like it, is there?
2: Oh, absolutely not. I told my daughter, you better get ready. That girl's never going to hear the word no from me. So that's not in my job description anymore. So now she's beautiful. We love her. Excited to see him again. And mom and dad are doing well. And grandma and grandpa, or whatever they're going to call us, we're doing outstanding. So it's a lot of fun.
1: Well, congratulations.
2: Thank you very much.
0: Well, Coach, you mentioned a scoop and score here, and just, you know, looking back and trying to follow some of the scoring here overall. Just give us the breakdown here, because you had I think Frank Douglass had an interception. I mean, a lot of things were clicking here.
2: Yeah, they really were. It was a team win, and that's what's fun about, you know, these kids don't care about individual stats. They don't care about who scores a touchdown. They just want the Knights to win, and that's hard to find in this day and age. But we've got a bunch of unselfish kids that care about each other and care about what it matters. But I think one of the big plays, we fumbled a kickoff. We were up 10. They kicked off to us, and kind of windy, and we misjudged it and went off of us, and they recovered it, and we stopped them, and they weren't able to score. Jake Sintel had a couple tackles for loss on that drive, and we really were physical at that point when they were trying to run the ball to score to cut it to a one score game. So we kind of had some separation. We were able to keep it at that point, and then we got some big scores in the fourth quarter to give us up 17, and that was kind of it. We just kept making the plays when we needed to. That Frank Douglass pick was kind of the last straw, and then we ran out the clock.
1: All right, Coach. Tonight, obviously, you guys played strong, both sides of the football. But if I had to ask you right now, you know, four games into the season, what do you see your team as stronger at, offense or defensive? Which one do you think you guys are really, really strong at right now?
2: Yeah, I think probably we've been more consistent defensively through four games. But offensively, we made a big jump tonight. We were really physical. Our offensive line, I thought, was the key for us tonight and allow us to run the ball against a really well-coached and great defense in Blackman. So we're getting there. And then I also think we've been really good, other than the fumbled kick return, we've been really good on special teams too. You know, Matthew Surpass is a huge kicker for us that just does a great job. So I really think we're pretty well-rounded. I think defense was ahead early, but one thing we just keep telling our kids is we're proud but not satisfied. And that's kind of been their mantra. They were really excited after the game, but I didn't, you know, they kind of understand they're happy, but we got more work to do.
0: Going into, you know, next week here, I know we get a host Tullahoma, and then we got a nice big matchup on the road at an unbeaten Lawson team here too. Talk about what we got to do to continue having some success here, Coach, especially with that region game right around the corner.
2: Yeah, it doesn't get easier, that's for sure. You know, and you can win those non-region games. If you don't show up and win the right ones in the region, it doesn't count, and you're sitting at home in November. So, you know, our region has some really good teams in it, and we're going to have to play well. But we every week we talk about being 1-0, and every week we talk about just doing what we can control, Knights not beating Knights, and doing what we can do to get better. And so no matter who's on the other side, our standard and what we want to do doesn't change. And so that's kind of where we started, and we try to play the same way, whether we're playing a great Blackman team or whoever it is. And now we got to enjoy this tonight, and then tomorrow we'll start getting ready for Tullahoma.
1: Coach, when you gonna head back to East Tennessee?
2: Oh, it'll be soon. It'll be really soon. But actually, it's whenever my wife says, let's go, and I'm going to say, yes, dear.
1: That's what I figured.
2: Yeah, absolutely. No, any chance we can do it, because it's a whole lot of fun being a grandparent. It's I don't know how we are so blessed to be it, but we sure are excited to have this opportunity to help see Cannon Elise grow up into a great young girl.
0: Well, I got one score of interest you might be intrigued about. It just went final here. The Brentwood boys knock off Page and snap that 20-game winning streak tonight, Coach. 20-14, Coach Finch and the boys get it done against Coach Rathbone.
2: Wow. Well, congratulations to Coach Finch. And we scrimmaged them early in the season, so we knew how good they were. And, you know, Page is going to bounce back for sure. Coach Rathbone does a great job. So, again, non-region game, it's good to challenge yourself and then get ready for what really matters coming up soon.
0: Well, thanks so much for coming on and joining us, Coach. Looking forward to, a couple more weeks here. We got some good games lined up, but congratulations. 4-0 start for the Nolensville Knights and Coach Scott Stidham.
2: Hey, thank you for having us on, and hopefully we'll talk again soon.
0: Love it. Congrats again.
1: Thanks. Yes, sir.
0: Man, again, 4-0. The boys go, and they knock off their first coach on the road at Blackman. Coach Will Hester and the boys go to 2-2. What a nice win for the boys at Nolensville. 38-21 victory there.
1: And just a fantastic opportunity right there for Coach Stidham, you know, moving out there to Nolensville and taking that program. And you can just hear the excitement in his voice of how encouraged he is about this team and the future there for Nolensville. And that's great. So we're glad to have him on. So I'm glad we were able to get him on tonight, you know, because he's liable to make a trip up to East Tennessee this weekend. I know what it's like, and I salute him for that road trip up there to hold that grandbaby. But, hey, Charles, I got to throw this in there. This past week or so, we got a new sponsor on board, Nexus Performance, and I had an opportunity to talk with Travis a bit, and we need to play that segment. I think Ross is going to throw that on there real quick for us.
3: The High School Sports Power Hour would like to welcome a new sponsor on board with us, Nexus Performance. I'm here today with Travis Morgan, and we want to thank you, Travis, for being a part of our show and spend a little bit of time with you knowing more about Nexus Performance. What's the biggest mistake that athletes make when they're injured?
4: Yeah, that's a great question. Really appreciate you having us, Garth. One of the biggest mistakes that we often see with athletes when they're injured is returning to play too soon. Going back and engaging back in the activity before the tissue is ready oftentimes leads to re-injury, and I would say that is the most common mistake we see is re-entry back into the sport too soon.
3: Do you think that is athlete-based, or do you think that's coach-based?
4: That happens a lot. I think a lot of times the athlete, and especially high-level athletes, want to compete and they want to be back in the game, and they might not be truly honest with themselves of where they are with their injury, and they're trying to get back faster. We typically see the coaches and the medical staff being more cautious with these injuries, and oftentimes the athletes pushing and wanting to return too soon.
3: Well, that's a great answer. And as we see the advancements in the medical field, we follow athletes that are high performers, and you know, it does appear that the coaches are now paying more attention to that because the staffs are more, you know, inclined to know what to do to get that player the quickest therapy or treatment as possible. And that's where Nexus Performance comes into play, correct?
4: Correct.
3: And being here in Williamson County, do you guys get mostly Williamson County athletes, or do you also get athletes outside of Williamson County?
4: So we have a pretty unique situation there with the style of our clinic being integrated with physical therapy and chiropractic, very high-level advanced rehabilitation modalities and performance therapy. We attract athletes from all over. We've had, you know, athletes, the vast majority of them are from here in Williamson County. But yes, we've worked with professional athletes from all over the U.S. But the bread and butter of what we do is right here in Williamson County.
3: And I speak from experience. You guys treated me with my back injury and had everything necessary to make my treatment the best that I could possibly have.
0: Well, we have a few minutes here, and you know, looking back, Garth, I think we should probably talk a little bit about our Toyota Cool Springs game of the week here. So again, it goes final. The Brentwood boys beat Page 20-14 here, despite a couple of fourth quarter touchdowns from the Patriots. There was a big weather delay there after the break, late start to the second half. Total offense, Page actually outgains Brentwood 285-248, but the Bruins with a signature win here, knocking off the defending Class 5A champs. That's just a big game. First loss for Paige since December 6, 2024, when you say it like that. Snaps a 20-game win streak. How about that?
1: Yeah, I mean, that was a was that the second longest winning streak to Oakland?
0: Yes.
1: Was that correct? That's what I thought after last week, Oakland getting defeated, and then this week, Paige getting defeated. So, you know, two big programs there. You know, I'm sure Coach Rathbone will take this as one of those teaching moments to never take a game for granted. That's for sure.
0: I was there for much of that first half there, too, and, you know, it got started early there. Parker Cates had a 9-yard touchdown run, but got to mention Woodson Schimmel. So he's the sophomore kicker for the Brentwood Bruins. Start of the second quarter, he boots a 45-yard field goal, and then after a Page fumble a few plays later, he adds a 27-yarder. So they have a 13-0 lead going into the halftime. Page was able to march down the field, almost get into the red zone before the break, but just flat out ran out of time. So the Brentwood boys able to hold on to that 13-0 lead at halftime. And then out of the break with 6:20 to play in the third, Parker Cates, again, a 4-yard touchdown run. But that's when Page kind of buckles in a little bit, and it's senior Kansas State commit Cameron Cruze led two scoring drives. He capped him with two short runs. He ended up going 14 of 27 for 141 yards and then also gained 46 yards rushing with those two touchdowns. But I think Page again just kind of running out of time. And what a performance by Coach Finch's boys. Really happy for him.
1: Yeah, their defense, even though they were outgained, still holds them, you know, out of that end zone several times. So, mm-hmm. You know, hey, that you're right, Coach Finch. That's a big win for that program. I don't care what anybody says to knock off Page. That is a big win because Page is still playing really good football. And so, but you know, hey, speaking of pretty big wins. Your guys up in Springfield, they won tonight 35-21 over Station Camp. Did you see that?
0: Yeah, it was a tight game late, too. And, you know, all the friends up there in BS Brewworks country, I know, are celebrating that. Lots of good Robertson County scores out there. But the Springfield boys able to pull away. And guess what? They go to 4-0 as well, too. Nice to see that out there from the Yellow Jackets and good friends of the show, of course. So, big W out there. You know, just got confirmation after our next little break here, we're actually going to be joined by Coach Finch to just kind of recap our game of the week here a little bit. So that'll be an exciting add there as well. Garth, any other kind of scores that stood out to you there, man?
1: Yeah, White County defeated Tullahoma tonight, 27-10. I think that's a big win for White County. That one stood out to me. I noticed that. You said the Milton, Georgia defeat over BGA tonight, 42-21. But also, we have not mentioned Archbishop Moeller out of Ohio beats CPA tonight, 42-14. CPA still playing tough teams. Mm-hmm. Man, that's another hard knock against them tonight.
0: Couple more scores there. Antioch absolutely cruising over McGavick, 76-0. Battle Creek beat Moore County, 27-15. Brentwood Academy knocked off the Missouri team Lift for Life Academy, 45-6. Cane Ridge over Hunter's Lane, 28-0. Cascade beat Eagleville, 43-20. Clarksville over Overton, 31-0. Columbia over Marshall County. Tate mentioned this one, 38-20 victory for Columbia. Columbia Academy with a 46-8 win. Got a quick thing to mention here, too. 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

0: 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Charles, Garth, and Ross with you here, and we're joined by Coach Clint Finch of Brentwood. The boys pick up a big win today, 20-14 over Page High, the defending Class 5A champs. Coach, tell us how it went down. You guys were able to hang on, and just what a big win for you.
1: Well, and I'll tell you, I appreciate that. I think this thing goes right down or comes right down to we've got an old football team this year. We've got 27, 28 seniors that play a lot of snaps for us. These guys have been really invested in our program, and they worked hard all week. And I think they had tremendous confidence all week, you know, and we kind of talked about, like, hey, not a lot of guys are picking us to be close in this game. But they just kind of said, no, so we feel like we're going to go out and play really well on Friday. And that's exactly what they did. It's really just a testament, I think, to our kids and kind of their mental approach to the game this week. That being said, we had some big plays for sure. Had a big play. Was that first touchdown that we scored really set a tone for us, because I think, you know, we had some success early, and once you give high school kids a little success, that confidence just keeps growing and growing. But Page is a quality football team. I mean, those guys have won 18 straight and defending state champions, so it means a lot to be able to beat an elite team like that.
0: When you think about the start, I mean, break that down a little for it, because, again, you know, early on, I think it was about 7.5 to play when Cates took it in, but you had a great play to just kind of break open the secondary there a little bit. Woodson comes in, knocks in a couple big field goals. I mean, this was the kind of half that I think, you know, you took advantage of a turnover here and there. You know, like, this was just a good, high-quality half. I mean, how were the guys so locked in?
1: Well, you know, it was funny. We ran a reverse last week versus Summit to open the game that went nowhere. We lost 4 yards on it. And our offensive line coach, Coach Evans, goes, we got to run like a double reverse pass off of that. And I was like, all right, we'll do it. And Gavin did a great job getting it delivered to Parker Cates down the sideline. And Parker finished that drive as well. And I think we did. I think we did a good job of taking advantage of turnovers. Got a couple of huge fourth down stops. And our young little sophomore kicker, Woodson Schimmel, stepped up in some big moments. You know, we would have loved to score touchdowns there, but we're asking a sophomore to knock down I think one of them was a 47-yarder, home right. And he just stood up there cool as a cucumber and knocked both of those things down for us. So excited about him just being a sophomore. But again, I just think, you know, we got a bunch of kids that play for each other. They play really hard. I think Coach Kane had a really solid defensive game plan tonight, and just, you know, fortunate that we went out and functioned as well as we did, and just feel really good about being a quality program like Page.
2: Coach, congratulations on a big win tonight. Makes the weekend a little bit easier for sure. But you touched on this just a minute ago, Parker Cates. He's playing some pretty dadgum good football for you guys right now. 3 touchdowns last week and then another big game tonight. What's that kid mean to you guys?
1: Well, you know, Parker is just, you know, another sophomore. You know, right now we have the 3 sophomores. Parker Cates is doing a great job for us at running back. Woodson Schimmel's a sophomore doing a great job at kicker. And Jay Sharp is a sophomore doing a great job at free safety. Last year we pulled Parker up before the freshman season was over, and he got a lot of varsity reps last year because we just felt like he's a different kind of athlete. And he means a lot. Like you've seen tonight, the second touchdown he scored, he reversed field, and he just has great acceleration. Has great vision, does a great job making cuts. But he's one of our kids. He's kind of a Brentwood kid. He's a really good football player, and he's just a super good kid as well. Got banged up a little bit. He's been battling a little bit of a shoulder injury. And, you know, we're like, hey, are you okay? Like, can you keep going? He's like, yeah, I can keep going. You know, he's a tough kid too. So means a lot to us right now. Just one of 3 sophomores that's playing a key role in this thing for us.
0: Tell us a little bit about how you guys were able to close up shop there, because you mentioned it. I mean, this is a Page team that is very, very talented. And, of course, they weren't going away without a fight. Fourth quarter comes around. Cameron Cruze leads a couple scoring drives there and gets it within a TD.
1: Yeah, and first of all, you know, he's a super quarterback. You know, I mean, he's a football playing Jesse is what we'd say about that kid right there. He does a really good job. We would have loved to have shut him out. I think we struggled on those two drives. Both those two drives, we gave up a number of explosive plays. We gave up no explosive plays the first half. We let a back get free. We busted a coverage one time, and we knew kind of going into this that what their quarterback can do is he can certainly beat you with your arm, but what makes him so dangerous is if he pulls it down and takes off, he's hard to get on the ground. And he proved that on that last, I think the last touchdown they had, he ripped off a big run on third down where we couldn't get him down on the ground. But, you know, at the same point in time, we felt like they were still having to use a lot of clock. You know, I mean, I'm not a riverboat gambler type of guy. I knew if they're just burning clock, if we can just keep making them snap it, we'll be able to sit there and finish this thing out in the fourth quarter. And our kids did it. And our kids finished. Isaac Carano was in there the very end. We needed a big time first down, and he ripped off about an 8-9 yard run to get that first down, and we could kneel it out. So proud of him as well.
2: Coach, you guys go on the road next week for a region game against Shelbyville. What's it going to take this next week to get it done against Shelbyville?
1: Well, I mean, I think we talked about we needed this. We went through a whole season last year where we just couldn't get close to beating an elite football team. And we said, we're going to need – this is a statement game for us. We felt like if we could show that we could beat a team that's as good as Page is, that would make a big statement about what kind of football team we had. After the game, I said, okay, now the next statement you've got to make is that you've won this big game. You have to come into practice next week. It's still going to be hot. It's still going to be 98, 99 degree temperature index next week. Work your tail off the exact same way. Get on the bus, make a long drive to Shelbyville, and win a region game. You know, and so it's just we can't change our approach right now. I think our kids will take this win. They'll use it as a momentum builder, and hopefully we'll go to Shelbyville and find a way to get region win number two of the year.
0: Independence able to beat Shelbyville tonight 56-42 if you didn't get that final, Coach.
1: Yeah, I knew it was we had a while during halftime to check scores, so yeah, we were keeping up with everybody.
0: Well, before we let you go, last thing, that's the thing. There was every year there's a weekend that kind of causes some headaches here. How were you guys able to manage those lightning delays?
1: I think it goes back to in the time that our kids have been here, we've faced one of those games or sometimes two of those games every year. So you've got seniors that this wasn't their first time to be stuck in that locker room waiting for the lightning to clear. We were coaching our tails off for the first 10 minutes, and they came and told us, hey, lightning delay. So we just told the kids, get off your feet, make sure you're hydrated, relax. You know, we can't ask them to be tight as a drum for an 80-minute halftime. So they just relax, cut up. Then we got down to about 10 minutes. We're like, looks like we're going. It's time to refocus, and they refocused, and we came out and they had a really, really good drive to start the third quarter and put points on the board, which was kind of super important for us winning this thing. Just again, proud of the kids for being mentally tough and handling that long break.
0: Coach Clint Finch joining us here at Brentwood High. Hey, congratulations on a great win here, 20-14. The Brentwood Bruins knock off Page. Great W.
1: Thank you. We really appreciate all y'all do to cover high school athletics, guys.
0: Love it. Thanks for the time, man.
1: Thank you, Coach. Thank you.
0: That, of course, our Toyota of Cool Springs game of the week. And the Brentwood boys coming out on top 20-14. Parker Cate scored a couple touchdowns. Woodson Schimmel knocked in a couple great field goals. That's just big W. Any final scores out there that kind of trickled your way and you wanted to mention there, Garth?

0: 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Loads of TVs, multiple floors. 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Check them out and be sure to experience it. Lots of other great scores out there. Want to be sure to mention. Looking at some final ones here. Smyrna beats Siegel 34-0. Rockville goes to 4-0. They beat Stewart's Creek 49-7. Riverdale wiped out Laverne 56-0. Upperman over Stone Memorial 21-0. Summertown beat Mount Pleasant 42-25. As Garth mentioned a little earlier there, Springfield over Station Camp 35-21. Gallatin, Cookeville 21-14. Franklin Christian beat Collinwood 52-21. FRA cruised past JP2 64-7. The Fairview Boys 34-0 over Glencliff. Ezel Harding beat Mount Juliet Christian 43-0. East Robertson 49-7 winners over Portland. Lots out there. We'll be sure to share even more of these on our social media at HS Power Hour on Twitter. And of course, we have our Instagram out there as well. Garth, it's been a fun show.
1: Yeah, it has been different. I'll be back in the studio with you next week. But great job to Ross tonight, making it easy on me. And I appreciate your patience with me tonight. Charles, I cut in on you a little couple of times tonight. But you know what? It's been fun. Another great week of high school football and talking about them remembering of 9/11 tonight. That was special. So appreciate all of our guests tonight. And we'll see everybody next week.
0: Big shout out to Mr. Kenny Rutan for joining us here, of course, and sharing about 9/11. 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
2: Week number two of this 2026 season kicks off with this reality. 50% of the teams are undefeated. The other 50%, well, they're digging out of an opening week hole, an opening week loss. For the latter, it's a chance to get that bad taste out of their mouths today.
1: From across the Volunteer State with your exclusive scouting report, welcome to the Coach's Meeting. This is Coach to Coach.
2: Kevin Steele, some interesting opening first week games as we look at this past week. Last Thursday with Colorado's 14-13 win at Georgia Tech kind of kicked it all off, and then it ended 5 days later in Tallahassee where SMU got a late win, and I do mean a late win. I say that because what was it, a 2.5 hour delay? Let's just talk a little bit about that. Have you ever been through anything like that? We have been through weather delays, and you kind of get used to them. But boy, it's exactly what to do and how to handle your team as a head coach. You're in the locker room. You don't know when you're going to be out there. Those are some of the things. What we would call unexpected things that happen that you have to be ready to be prepared for.
3: You do, and it's a little disruptive, probably a little bit more, Coach, as you well know. I mean, those visitors' locker rooms, some of those visitors' locker rooms are not up to standard on purpose, and so you can get in there cramped in, and we sat in a 2.5 hour one time. Never been where the lights went out. Now, I've been, and you have too, I know, because I was there, where headsets go out. And, of course, that's happened for years and years since they started with headsets, and you just take them off and keep going. Kind of laughed about it, though. They're discussing, well, how are we going to play this game? We don't have the use of our iPads. And I'm sitting there thinking, some of us coached before iPads were ever made. There's a way to play the game without iPads.
2: Well, it was kind of interesting. The analysts that were saying that all were on the younger side, as you know, Kevin. But, you know, but again, that's one of the things. I guarantee you that every competent head coach now, that's something he brought up with his staff. What happens if this happened? Maybe they had already handled it. Maybe some of the older coaches. But anyway, it was a good ball game. I will say that. UMass, go ahead.
3: You know, and the one you did mention that was amazing was the Michigan last play, last second, with Western Michigan with a huge win, it looked like. And then they put another second back on the clock and lose the game. That was a heartbreaker.
2: You know, too much technology sometimes in college football, but that was going to be discussed well into this season, believe me. UMass defeats Rutgers 37-21. That ended the longest losing streak in FBS, 16 games, and a monumental upset. I mean, especially when you look at it, Kevin, that game was never close the whole ball game.
3: Physically dominated them too, Coach. Not just statistically and execution-wise, they physically dominated. I mean, I don't think anybody saw that coming.
2: Let's take a look at some of the other notable games. If this, your team wins or loses, it's always notable. But certainly Clemson, LSU, a head-scratcher maybe, Kevin. Certainly for me, that game was at LSU. Kind of started off back and forth. Neither team playing particularly well, but man, 51-10. I don't think anybody expected anything like that.
3: Not at all. And statistically, when you look at that sometimes stats will lie to you. Stats are not always the key to look at, but you know, they set a record 38 first downs, things like that. I mean, it was just so wide discrepancy in the two teams. And it didn't even look like they belonged in the same, level of football.
2: Well, first games are first games. But this first game in particular, we know the situation that's been going on at Clemson for years. Two-time national champion, Dabo Swinney, great football teams. You were part of one of those, maybe a couple of those. Certainly a team that was hoping to rebound a little bit this year. It's been well documented how Coach did not like Didn't really particularly care for name, image, likeness, didn't particularly care for transfer portal, didn't really hit those very on early. Coach Sweeney kind of changed that around this year. But, of course, he was going up against a guy that knows as much about the transfer portal and name, image, likeness as anybody does. Let's just talk about how impressive LSU looked in this game.
3: Well, obviously, they spent a lot of money, but you still got to evaluate. And they did a good job of evaluating and filling their needs. They've got a good staff. And the thing that was really impressive is I thought they did a great job with a transfer quarterback who has played really well at Arizona State, but he comes to LSU with a new play caller. And, Weiss did a great job of calling that game and calling it for the quarter. Quarterback was the big difference that I did not see. I knew he was good, but I didn't see that happening. I mean, he was really good in that game.
2: Michigan 13-12, you alluded to adding a second whatever. Bad look. I don't know if I'm not going to go against what the officials said. I think probably technically it was right, but a bad look. But again, Kevin, how far have we gone where you the play clock on the field really does not have the final say? And again, I don't know. Certainly, if you're Western Michigan, you're really upset. Michigan fortunate, without question on that. But again, just the technology part of it. In today's football, two things that should not have happened is the power going out and staying out that long. And then what happened with the clock management? And it wasn't even clock management, I guess. It was just clock technologically difference in that. That's a black eye, without question.
3: Yes, it is. I mean, with all the advancements and the instant replay and the video where you can slow it down to the millisecond and frame by frame and make, override calls, it's a great thing. But every now and then when you come down on the wrong side of it, it's not so great.
2: Boise State at Oregon. Not a surprise that this was a competitive ball game. I didn't think. 34-27. And again, both these teams, Boise State certainly took a step up even with the loss in that Power Six group, a team that's going to be in the college football playoff. What did you see in Oregon, though?
3: First game. Dan is such a good football coach. They obviously have a lot of talent. I saw a team that they look like a first game, and that happens sometimes, even with some of the very best teams, and getting going in the season in the first game. The big thing is how big a jump do you make from first to second? We've said that for years. The improvement between that is very important. But Boise State's a good football team.
2: SMU, Florida State. Clemson, Florida State were the two teams, I think, that had a lot to show, a lot to prove this first game, this opening weekend. SMU 27-24. Kevin, there's a lot of ways to look at that, but SMU was a better team coming in, and they were the better team going out.
3: Well, I don't think anybody would ever say that going into that game, the two head coaches, one of them is 17-5 in conference record over the last 2 years, and one of them is 5-17. 6-7 years ago, you would have said, well, okay, SMU is 5-17 and Florida State is 17-5. It's the opposite. That's how much, has changed in college football. Did not see that game being as close as it was, to be honest with you.
2: I know you as an old secondary coach, OLE, not OLD, old secondary coach, and me myself had to be impressed with that tackle that Auburn safety made to save a ball game, win a ball game against Baylor down at Auburn. Big time hit. What, six inches away from a touchdown? All the ball's got to do is just touch that, go past that goal line. Big hit. That young man will be remembered for a long time down at the loveliest village.
3: Absolutely. That was, we talked about the importance of winning your first game. Well, it is. We preach so much about getting off to a good start and winning the first game. But then winning the first game as a first-year head coach starting a program is huge. And to have that play made at the goal line like that, you know, if the quarterback throws it a step earlier and gets it out in front of him, he's probably going to fall into the end zone. But he was a little bit late in it, got it behind him. Unbelievable tackle.
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6: It's lesson time on the show. We're going to take a look at the University of Tennessee's win last week. Take a look at a little bit of Furman, but not too much. And then we're going to kind of look ahead at what Georgia Tech is going to bring up this week. Remember, folks, lessons are this. Lessons are both good and bad. They're what we saw in a game as coaches. What you write down, you make a note of. Need to improve on these things. Need to keep doing this. If we play this opponent again, here's some of the things that we would do that we found out that we could do in this ball game. Most of the time, we'll break it down offense and defense and then kicking. But in this particular game, because of the way it ended up, because there were so many players that played, younger players, I got a lot of, I think everybody on Tennessee squad played in this ball game, maybe Furman's too for that matter. We're going to kind of combine them. And the way Kevin and I are going to do that this year is this. He does not know what the lessons I wrote down are. I do not know what the lessons that he wrote down are. We're going to do this all year long. We're going to kind of look at both of them. Now, both of us, I think, as you all probably know, we probably will look at it from a defensive coordinator standpoint, but kind of going to go back and forth on this. And I'm going to start off with this, Coach Steele. Two turnovers in the game by Tennessee, zero by Furman. Very impressive by Furman, by the way, but 9 points scored, and all 9 come off turnovers. Now, we can talk about the turnovers, not wanting them, but on the other side of it, too, one of the things that you work on as a defensive coordinator is a sudden change when something happens, like a turnover, that, you know, it's not a kick. You have to get back out there. And I would say one of the lessons that Coach Knowles and this staff will say, hey, when a turnover happens, we got to at least make them kick a field goal. And in this instance, that didn't happen. That would be one of the lessons that I would have down for this ballgame.
3: Absolutely. The two turnovers that caused 9 points and then the sudden change is there. I will say this, Coach, one of my lessons was it's a positive is there were 2 fourth down stops. And in the old days, we just counted it as a fourth down stop. Later, because people started going for fourth down so often, that's a turnover. So, no, technically they didn't get 2 turnovers defensively, but as a positive, they did because they had 2 fourth down stops, and that turns the ball over.
6: Little inside baseball for fans. This is the way coaches look at it, offensively in particular. You want every series, every possession that you get in a game, if you get 10 possessions, you want 10 of them to end in a kick. Now, you hope it's an extra point. You will at times take a field goal kick, but at the very least, you want to punt. Everything else is a turnover. And like Coach Steele just said, you don't get credit for a turnover when you stop a team on fourth down, but you should because you're turning the ball over without kicking the ball. All right, this is a kick. And again, we've combined the lessons for this one particular ball game. When facing an Australian punter. And these Australian punters can kick straight ahead. They can go to the right and kick an end over end that'll hit and roll. And most of them can kick with their left foot also. Big lesson that I would have in for Tennessee this week, have the ability to put 2 punt returners back where you have someone on both sides of the field who can catch the ball and not give up that hidden yardage when the ball hit and rolls. Remember, folks, when you kick it end over end, it has a great chance of continuing to roll. It could roll 15, 20 yards. So that would be a lesson to look at. I don't know if Tennessee will do that. Probably won't. But again, that's something I would do as a defense coordinator.
3: Yeah, absolutely. You know, they had 1 punt return that did set up 7 points, which is huge when you can get that out of it. But we're playing with fire. They had a 6-yard roll on I think it hit it to 32. If it had been the right kick, it could have rolled down to the 10 because it hit the ground. So absolutely on what you're saying there. The other thing that happened in the kicking game, Coach, just sticking with the kicking game is, and I'm sure Coach Heupel is harping on this because I know how he is about the kicking game as well as you do, Coach Matthews, negated a 45-yard kickoff return with a holding penalty. Can't have penalties in kicking game. They're huge.
6: Both ways. You have that's a good instance right there. That's 45 yards. So that's like losing 4 first and 10s or not getting 4 first and 10s. Oppressive heat. Lesson, stay hydrated. You go over that a lot. Now, that's kind of in the hands of the training group, but coaches must know you really have to work on staying hydrated. I was in the stands. I thought I was staying hydrated, but Kevin, I got to tell you, about midway through the game, I was looking for a cool place to get underneath. But again, that's maybe not a lesson that would be talked about a lot, but that's something that was learned in this ballgame.
3: Absolutely. And if people don't realize, I mean, they start that hydration process, obviously, in training camp, but then about 48 hours before the game, if you wait until the game to get hydrated, it's too late. You can't fill the tank up.
6: Getting into some of the offense and defensive lessons. Offensive start of the game. I think we talked about this last week, but it was certainly one of the things that I wanted to see. Tennessee started the game offensively, formation-wise I'm talking about now. 2 tight ends, 2 wide receivers. All right, why? We discussed a little bit last week, and certainly this was big, I know, in Coach Heupel and Coach Halsey's view of what they want to do in the game plan. With 2 tight ends, you got 7 potential blockers on run, and you have 7 potential blockers on pass. They got 2 quality tight ends, 2 quality blocking tight ends. They had 2 starting wide receivers that came back. That third wide receiver wasn't exactly known who that was going to be. But Coach Steele, the big thing on this was that I think this is something we're going to see from this head football coach and this offensive coordinator. They're going to play a lot of two tight ends, and some of it, maybe not all of it, but some of it has to do with protecting that young quarterback.
3: Absolutely. There's no question. You know, there's a little formation difference, as people have noticed, like you said, more what we call condensed formations, where you're bringing wide guys in closer to the line of scrimmage, guys, the guards and tackles. Well, that helps protection, helps in the run game. But the big thing is it takes pressure off that quarterback of who's coming because he knows he's protected. And for a young quarterback, that's huge.
6: Defensively, on the defensive side, we talked a little bit about this in past shows, exactly what Tennessee, what Coach Knowles was going to do with that edge rusher, that Leo rusher, the open side rusher. A little surprising to me, they started the ball game with three linebackers, but that third linebacker, T-Land, remember Arian Carter was out for this ball game. He had to set out that one game because of, what was it, $465.47, whatever it was. Kind of an interesting story about that we'll talk about later in the show. But they moved T-Lander out there, Kevin, and he really he was impressive out there. And with Carter coming back, with the great depth that Tennessee has at linebacker, they got five guys that can get out there and play, maybe even six. I think we're going to continue to see, and this I believe would be one of the lessons, let's continue playing that third linebacker. Could be Spillman, but in this instance, and I think they're going to stick with this, T-Lander, he's a senior. While he hasn't played that position, I thought he did a really good job in this ballgame.
3: Very effective, and that's going to add depth when they do get the returner back. They can keep those pass rushers fresh. That pass rush will wear a guy out as fast as anything, and so you can keep them fresh when you've got guys, you know, emerging to the top like T-Lander did, because he did a very good job. Very good job.
6: Okay, we'll throw it to you on another lesson.
3: Yeah, Coach, I thought, and we were looking for this, it wasn't necessarily the edge rusher. It was effective, but they did pressure the quarterback, and that was a good quarterback. You know, Garcia can run the ball. He's mature. He knows where to go with the ball. They did affect the quarterback with the pass rush. I was very impressed with the pocket push internally, and obviously some sacks came out of that in the game, Gilliam creating a huge effort in that game from internally. And so that was a positive. We got to build on that.
6: You take a look at what the depth looks like. I would make, and again, coming out of this ball game, just lessons as you're looking, okay, what does our depth look like going forward? Clearly, the opponents are going to be better. I will say this, though. I thought that Furman really played. They were a good team coming in. They're a well-coached team. They were overmatched in this ball game. But if you look statistically, I think they did about as well as they could do. You mentioned a quarterback that didn't put them in harm's way. They didn't have a turnover. They only had, I think, four penalties. So, again, this was a good first start for the University of Tennessee. The two key areas, though, let's just hit it right off the top. Everybody was wondering about the quarterback. We were with them. So the two key areas, edge rusher, what the defense was going to look like. I guess it's three key areas. And that quarterback. Give me some thoughts on what you saw quarterback-wise.
3: Well, I thought it was his composure for a young guy was really, really good. And they never rattled. And like you said, it was you know, the FCS opponent, but well-coached. And it was the first game in Neyland Stadium. So, I mean, there were a lot of things that can make you go sideways in that, and he didn't. I was really impressed. Of course, we kind of knew this, that he had the ability to do it. He started out 8 of 10 in the throwing game in his first game. That's huge. But also, they're going to need those quarterback runs that he showed early in the game, later in the SEC schedule. Very effective there.
6: He ran the ball 10 times. I think two of those were back when he was passing, came out of a pass play call. So those weren't actually called runs. But 8 of them in this first ball game, I think impressive. We know that what a running quarterback can do against you or for you. And we're certainly going to see that, I think, out of Tennessee. I don't know, Kevin, if they'll do it. You know, in some of the games, they may not run quite as much, but in the big SEC games, which are all big, I don't think any question he's going to be one of the top two, at the very least, three running backs when you come out of the conference ball games.
3: Right, and something Josh is probably looking at too, Coach, and he was very, very good, but there's something probably he's going to look at to help him. You know, 2 minutes before the half, a minute and 46 seconds, one timeout. You can usually start a drive at the end of the half or knock you out a first down with a run and then go for it and try to get points, three or seven. They wound up getting seven, so it's not a negative. But they, I'm sure, Coach, one of the lessons is they're looking at, there were five call passes in that two-minute drive. They scored a touchdown, so you can't be negative about that. But in, later in the SEC, in that same scenario, there were five call passes. None of them complete, two scrambles. In two-minute situation, we're going to have to be more effective in the throw game in that situation.
6: And that's why you do lessons.
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6: Just like your favorite team needs solid players and teamwork to succeed, your health needs a strong lineup also. 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

0: Continuing our lessons from the Furman ball game, we talked offensively in the first one. We're going to talk a good bit defensively in this one. Coach Steele, without question, the question coming in was how this defense was going to look. A complete new staff. I think got 12 or 13 transfer players that are coming in. Whole secondary almost right now is all transfer players with a couple of exceptions. But we were looking for better tackling, better fundamentals overall. Certainly the fundamental part of it, I thought, looked really good. But I know in particular you were keeping your eye on tackling, especially in the secondary.
1: Yes, sir. And it was much improved tackling. They really good angles of pursuit to close and capture the ball carrier. And then really good at wrapping up. I thought the effort and getting extra hats to the ball also affected that.
0: Linebackers, again, Aaron Carter out, but linebackers played as expected. We're going to see a lot of movement there. Young guy, this Pilata youngster, who's a sophomore, second-year player, really coming along there. And, Kevin, we saw up front with Rodney Garner what you've worked with Rodney. We've talked about him so much on this. He's going to play at the three interior positions. He's going to play 7 to 8 to 9 players. And at the edge rusher, he's going to play at least three in that area. We certainly saw that. That gets back to a comment you made earlier in the show about how tiring pass rush is. You can, an offensive lineman, you can play with 5 or 6 of them, quite frankly. But defensively, because of the pass rush, because of the physicality of getting hit on run plays, because of chasing the football, you really need to have that depth. I was impressed with the depth on this defensive front, the front four for sure.
1: Well, yeah, I did coach with Rodney for 5 years. He's going to have 5, 6 guys, 7, sometimes even 8. Guys ready, and people don't realize when you start, we term it as this, when you start rushing the passer, it's like pushing a tractor uphill. I mean, and you do that 30, 35 times a game, you better have some depth because it will wear you out. And I thought they were very effective in pushing the pocket. Coach, I will say this, I know one of the things they're probably working on, it didn't happen much, but a couple of times, and it happens to all of us, it has, when you start the run stunts and coach likes to run stunts, so he will plug a linebacker and we call stunts is when we're not pressured. It's not a blitz. We're not bringing a bunch of people and playing man. We're just moving the line of scrimmage and moving guys. And a couple of times we got gapped out in terms of we were slant, okay, going from the B gap to the A gap and get cut out of a gap. It happened a few times. I'm sure they're working on cleaning that up.
0: Well, let's do a little coaching here. A stunt is when, if you're a four-down lineman defense, is when you're doing things with the four-down lineman, a twist, a tackle going first and an incoming round. A pressure, in some areas it's called a blitz, is when you bring linebackers and or someone from the secondary, more than the front four. You have talked about, I think your term for it was exotic blitzes or exotic pressures that Coach Knowles does. He didn't do a lot of that as expected, didn't need to. But
1: no.
0: When we saw it, we did see that two or three different opportunities where he's going to get folks involved. You still think, that's going to be a big part of this defense this year.
1: Yes, it's been a part of his defenses in years past and very effective part of it. I don't see that changing. And they're so well coached at corner this year. I watched the technique of the corner. I thought fundamentally and technique-wise the corners were outstanding. So that takes that allows you to pressure a little bit more.
0: One key stat and one key lesson, again, first opponent, not certainly the best opponent Tennessee will be playing. But, Kevin, there was Furman had 10 first and 10s. One of them was by penalty. The other nine, were by rushing. We discussed so much in the first three shows that we did this year about that chunk yardage, that young yardage in particular over the middle of the field. To come out of a ball game, any ball game, with 0 passing first and 10s, tremendously impressive.
1: Very impressive. And people, here's the thing, Coach. It's particularly in the first game, but it's any game. It doesn't matter that it was Furman because what you're trying to get your team to do is there's a standard you play to. It doesn't matter who the opponent is. It's what we do. And so you don't say, well, we were playing against this, so we did this. No, what do we do and the standard we do it to every time? And that's what you're looking for.
0: I wanted to ask you this question because you were involved in this for many more years than I was. At this point, we're one game in. Tennessee has lost for the season 4 quality football players. Now, not all of them were starters, but they certainly were going to factor into the depth chart. 2 of them on the defensive side of the football. Farouk is out and Richard is out. Now, both of those have redshirt years remaining. But so you've lost 2 players, key players in the secondary, and this pass ball game, a couple of wide receivers. Now, both of them were going to be depth players, but Dotson and Duarte. How do you, and I was at practice this week and just visit a little bit with the coaches about this, but, and again, this gets into the lessons. How do you change your practice? Maybe how many times you're hitting? That has to start playing an instance because 4 players out, 2 of them now happened in fall camp, but 4 players out already. Rotational players at the very least. That's maybe a little concerning.
1: It is, but it's hard to judge, Coach. I mean, it's really the personality decision of the head coach of, okay, what do we want to do and how we want to practice and to not say avoid injuries, but to limit injuries. And certainly you have to do that, but there's a fine line there. If you cross it, you can make your team soft too. A lot of times the discussions I've been in when we got there, the defensive coaches wanted to keep hammering the nail and the offensive coaches wanted to lay the hammer down. Everybody seems to find what's best for them in most cases.
0: Coach speak for you, folks. What Coach Steele is talking about there, defensive coaches want to hit all the time. Offensive coaches would just as soon just work on timing and things like that. That's not 100% true, but it is true most of the time. Looking at a couple of other lessons and things that came out of this ball game, Kevin, all 4 running backs. They're interesting the way he has recruited running backs. He being Coach Heupel, all 4 running backs, they're all 5'10". They're all right around the 215, 212 to 218 mark. They all have big legs and they all have big butts. They're all sophomores, but of course, Bishop is the leader of that group and a darn good one because he can do it all extremely well. But Kevin, the other part of it is with runners like that, when they get back in that secondary, you and I coach the secondary, when they get back in that secondary, they're tough to get on the ground because they're physically strong and they have leverage where they're probably going to be a little bit under you. This is going to be a fun group of running backs to watch. Clearly, Deshaun Bishop is a guy that's going to be in there because he is an outstanding runner. He's an outstanding pass blocker, and he is also an outstanding blocker when he runs. Those quarterback runs that we were talking about that were called in this ballgame, he made big hits to spring those on linebackers. But that's that area right now is so solidified with young players, physical players. And they all have a little bit different talent. A couple of them can catch the ball a little bit better. But overall, that was an area I thought was going to be good going in, and I think it's even better coming out.
1: They're like bowling balls. And then when you start trying to tackle a bowling ball running back, those guys that will just roll over you. And particularly when it gets to the second level, meaning when it gets back to the DB. So it pops out of there, it goes 6 yards, and now you got a safety or corner, got to tackle that guy. You'll get against some DBs. It was like, I'm not sure I want this.
0: I was a defensive back. I was not a big hitter by any means. Coach secondary. You can talk all you want to about those defensive backs. Get your head across in front of that ball carrier and get him on the ground. That's one thing to talk about is something else to do. You mentioned a bowling ball. I had a defensive back coach tell me one time that he compared it to a rolling bunch of butcher knives. That's kind of what those young men pretend. And again, it's a little bit different look. You know, they don't have that tall guy that's sprinters. None of these guys are 100-yard dash guys, 100-yard meter guys. But boy, they all can plant that foot in the ground, get that yardage, exactly what you need in this offense. You're not going to see a lot of sweeps. You're not going to see a lot of outside runs in this offense. You have to be able, as a running back, to do two things in particular. Well, three things. You got to hold on to the football. You got to run the zone play, and you got to pass block. If you can do those things, you're going to play a lot of football for Josh Heupel.
1: Absolutely. And those guys, I mean, they got a good mix there. They kind of play off of each other. They've got different skill sets in the passing game and run and blocking. But when they run the ball, there's a lot of similarities.
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0: Time for our weekly drive around college football. We discuss a lot about Tennessee, a lot about the Southeastern Conference on this show, but let's talk about what's going on around NCAA football around the country. LSU with a big win last week. Michigan with a nail-biter. Oregon, a good win over a Boise State team. SMU, Florida State, we've discussed that a little bit. Let's hit just a couple of other games. Miami goes out to Stanford. Miami, one of the top four, five, six teams picked to win it all this year. An impressive win at Stanford. Kevin, maybe the most important, you went from the one of the furthest places you can go on the East Coast all the way to one of the furthest places you can go on the West Coast.
1: It's a conference game.
0: And it's a conference ball game, and 45-6. The game, though, that I wanted to kind of zero in on, Colorado at Georgia Tech. Of course, Georgia Tech will be the opponent this week for the University of Tennessee. 14-13 Colorado State. lessons that we discussed so much, blocked field goal at the end of the ballgame. Now, maybe he misses it. Maybe he makes it. Who knows? But one thing on that, Kevin, is as I rewatched that really was more of this, the snap and the operation of the kick had a lot more to do with it than the young man that was blocking it. You should never be able to block an X point. Sometimes up the middle, you might get a low one, but to block it from the outside, that it was good execution, but it was poor execution on the kick team for George Tech.
1: Right. And we neither one of us timed it, slowed it down, and went frame by frame on the timing. But I would bet if you call Georgia Tech, they would say that their timing of the snap to hole was off, which affected it.
0: 0.6 is what you're looking for. Snap to kick, 0.6. And these guys work on it. The long snappers and the short snappers in this instance, the holder, sometimes it's your quarterback. I think Alabama and Georgia use it for that, or did when Saban and Kirby Smart were there. But most of them, they're punters, so they got all day to work on it. That was not up to standard by any means. All right, let's hit the games this week. A couple of the biggest. Ohio State, Texas, let's start there. Two teams that are picked to be win their conferences. Two teams that are picked to be in the two teams that are picked to be in the college football playoffs for sure. And just so happens, two quarterbacks that are the early choices to be on the dais for the Heisman Trophy.
1: And they are very good quarterbacks. Texas, I think, got started the way they wanted to. There's some people, I didn't watch a lot of it, but some people think that Manning started slow, but he sure was effective when you look at what he did. And then, of course, you know, I'm a big Will Muschamp fan, the defense coordinator at Texas, and you can tell the difference in the defense, a lot more aggressive.
0: You coached with him, right?
1: I did not.
0: He was. I know he was at Alabama for a while, and of course, I think he was Kirby Smart's roommate, wasn't he, in college?
1: I'm not sure that Bobo, I think, was his roommate, but he and Will are very close. They worked together at Valdosta State, LSU, the Miami Dolphins, so they're kind of joined at the hip.
0: Oklahoma at Michigan, again, another big ball game for both these teams.
1: Very big ball game. Oklahoma. I see them kind of getting that Oklahoma edge back, and you being from Oklahoma know what I'm talking about, played against them a bunch of times. That program kind of has a cockiness, if you will, that they just think they're going to win. And that went away for a little while. I kind of see that back. Michigan, you know, coming off of what they came off of, it's going to be a tough game for Michigan.
0: Now, this is kind of an off-the-field issue on that, but Brent Venables going back as defense coordinator, I've said this often. Well, you were one of them. You got a head job because you were a really good defensive coordinator. Brent Venables, one of the top defensive coordinators in the country at Clemson, takes the Oklahoma job. I think the first year there may have called defenses, but then kind of got into a head coaching mold and let somebody else do that. Well, boy, he's got back to it last year quickly, and you can clearly see defensively now they're tough to handle. You're not going to score a lot of points on them.
1: Well, he's always had a top defense, and then when he let it go as the head coach, they fell way down in defense, and it's kind of self-explanatory because he goes back last year and finishes seventh in the country in defense, I think. So they've got that defense hitting on all cylinders.
0: A game that probably won't get a lot of national notoriety, Memphis at Boise. Now, why is this an important ball game? Because remember, one team is that group of six is going to be in the college football playoff. They'll be the 12th in all likelihood. They will be the 12th seed on that. Memphis and Boise are right there. Boise had a loss last week, but it was against a team that many are picking to win the Big Ten, a 7-point loss. Certainly did not hurt them. And Kevin, Memphis looking really good so far also. I would say right now, the teams I've seen, we know there's other group of six teams that are going to, as we go through the season, but both of those are the two, in my mind, early contenders for that college football playoff spot.
1: Correct. They're you can see they're playing at a different level. If you put them in a Power Four conference, they would win some games.
0: Atlantic Coast Conference. Is Miami now the clear team for you right now after this first week? Clemson, going to be difficult to come back from that. Let's face it. Can they? Certainly they can. We're not sure about many of the other teams. I guess Virginia Tech maybe to me would be the other team there simply because I think they got really good players, and James Franklin is a proven head coach, and he has something to prove, by the way. What do you see in there?
1: And Virginia. They won it. You know, they last year was in the conference championship game. Tony has them rolling pretty good. They're the oldest team in the country. So Virginia's out there. You know, Miami, everybody talks about they're back, but they've yet to win the ACC. And so, you know, there's some – Virginia's in the mix too.
0: Yeah, that Miami team I thought was really impressive. They're getting better and better and better down there as an overall program. Let's hit Notre Dame real quickly. I thought, first game started a little bit slow. I think we probably could use that term for almost all the teams that were coming in that we thought were, and we know that are going to be there at the end of the year. But once they got rolling, Notre Dame, boy, they have a quality quarterback, quality receivers, really tough, I think, defense, physical defense. And Kevin, I think they got one of the better head football coaches out there from a game day perspective.
1: He is. Marcus does a great job. They're well coached, Coach. When you watch them across the board, they're sound fundamentally in the kicking game. They are on offense and defense. They have a team that they play to a standard, and they very rarely put themselves in a situation that could lose a game because of something they did.
0: Georgia Tech, Tennessee. Tech lost a heartbreaker at home last week. Tennessee, pretty easy win. Your old alma mater, someplace you coach also. What do you see in this ball game?
1: Well, Coach, Georgia Tech, the jury's still out. They changed offensive coordinator. Buster Faulkner went to Florida as the coordinator there. They have a new quarterback. So their offense just was it was new. And you could tell that. Will they make the jump from first game to second game as you hope everybody does? Remains to be seen. But that's where it showed up. Defensively, I thought they played solid.
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6: What's the Winning Edge this week? Well, a little bit different. We're going to take a look at the first road game for each team. In this instance, the University of Tennessee, we're going to use them as an example. This is the first ball game, first road ball game. And while it's only, 4 hours down the road in Atlanta, there's lessons to be learned from the past. You look over those, and there's checklist items also. Kevin Steele, one of the first, is number one, this is a 7 o'clock Eastern game. All right. So where is the sun? Where do we want to see, and why do we want to know where the sun is? Well, it's going to be in our eyes some. One side of the field may have more sun than the other. So if it's a fourth down play, I saw a couple instances in a couple games this past week, where teams threw a key third down pass, but they threw it where the receiver was looking back into the sun. That may seem like a small thing, but in a crucial call, you certainly don't want your receiver looking back into the sun. That's just an example. I know you have several lessons from past games that you wanted to talk about.
7: Well, the first one, whether it was Coach Osborne, Coach Bowden, or Coach Saban, ironically, all three of them had a different way of saying this, but making sure your team understands how to trap. You're dealing with 18 to 22 years old. You're putting them on a plane. You're taking them to a nice hotel. They got their nice hotel room. Of how do you get yourself prepared and not have distractions from what you're used to at home, and it can get sideways if in a hurry if you're not careful. So how make sure they're prepared to handle the distractions of the travel and be focused on the game. Adding to what you said about the sun. Okay, where are the tunnels in the stadium? Where's the open end? So where's the wind? Where's their student section? So if we go into overtime, all those kind of things go into that.
6: One thing to keep in mind is, though, in this transfer area, we have a lot of players who may be new to your program but have played on road games and have gone through this at other programs. That's a plus right now also. So you don't worry about your veteran players, but you do maybe are concerned about some of the younger players. That's where that leadership comes in, your senior leadership comes in. Kevin, final thought on that before we go.
7: I think the biggest thing on the road game, Coach, is start early, start fast. And that's in any game, but particularly on the road, because you're against all odds when you're in somebody else's house. And then make sure that you put yourself in a position.

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5: It was an all-American battle in New York at the U.S. Open men's semis Friday night. Ben Shelton defeated Francis Tiafoe in four sets. Shelton now faces Alexander Zverev in Sunday's final. The Chicago Bears gave running back DeAndre Swift a three-year extension. Falcons quarterback Cooper Rush will start Sunday. Tua Tonga Bailoa is out with an oblique injury. In college football, number 23 Missouri was a winner at Kansas 38-21. Easy victories for Louisville, Virginia, and NC State. Boston College beat Rutgers 28-21. The late ball game went to San Diego. The Padres have won five straight after a 7-5 decision at San Francisco. Arizona ripped Texas 9-1. Tampa Bay, a 3-1 winner over Houston on a homer in the bottom of the ninth. Junior Caminero's 40th of the year. The Yankees beat the Mets 6-4. The Dodgers won their eight straight, 6-2 at Miami, and the Braves beat the Phillies in 11. I'm Steve DeSager.
6: This is Project NIL.
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6: Project NIL is right now, live from the Fox Sports Radio studios. Here's Anthony Gargano and William Penn Charter School Director of Athletics, Daniel DeBernardinis.
9: Yes, a good morning, a good college football morning. Week two getting underway. This is Project NIL, the AD, Danny DeBernardinis from Penn Charter, one of the oldest high schools in the country. I'm Anthony Gargano, from the Fellas, your resident sports dad. As we kick off another week of Project NIL, school's underway. I was at a high school football game last night. It was packed. There was a whole bunch of stuff going on. It's just all around the country. You see it. And Danny D, $227 million was spent on NIL in July and August alone. We are in a different world, my brother.
10: It is blowing up, cuz. How we doing over there today?
9: Well, other than the Phillies letting us down.
10: Oh, man. They, yeah.
9: So Danny D and I, you know, we're from Philly, and you know, so we like our squads and the Phillies, Braves, It's a great race in the NL East, although I think the Braves put it to bed last night. They went ahead. The Phillies took the lead three different times, and the Braves came back. It was nuts.
10: Yeah, the bullpen just ain't it, man.
9: It stinks.
10: It stinks, and the starting pitching's doing so well right now, too. It's a shame we're letting them down, but it is anyway, what it is, man.
9: Yep. That's our guilty pleasure. We have bigger stuff. It's a college football Saturday.
10: Let's go,
9: week two,
10: man.
9: Dude. You got Arch, Ohio State tonight.
10: I can't.

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0: You do so much more. You also teach documentary courses here at the University of Tennessee.
1: I do. We've got another great project we're working on right now this fall. It'll come out hopefully early next year.
0: All right. So tell me what you guys have done with that class so far.
1: Yeah, we've had two groups run through that class. We produced a story on Hunter Inslee after they won a baseball national championship in 2024. And we just produced the Rick Barnes documentary that was released this fall as well.
0: Outstanding. You can find those on the Tennessee Athletics YouTube channel if you haven't had a chance to see them. Isaac's background is very similar to mine. He came up in VFL films with Barry Rice and Link Hudson, who taught him well, and he is certainly capable of doing the documentary-type projects. Of course, I came up with that same group along with Mike Moore. And one of the things that I was able to do in the early days of VFL Films, before it was called VFL Films, is we did the 100 Years of Volunteers anthology, 2 hours and 46 minutes, and I actually wrote the script for that. One of my great regrets about that script is that we did not do more on the 1956 Tennessee-Georgia Tech game. And the reason for that is it was considered such a classic of the 20th century and remained so. But when you're doing 100 years and there's so many important figures, you have to pick the most important parts and try to highlight everything. Choosing what to highlight is awful in one of these things, isn't it?
1: Oh, yeah. It's tough.
0: Because you're going to leave out stuff that you absolutely don't want to. So on this edition of the Mike Keith Show, we're going to fix that error, thanks to Isaac and a lot of people who were able to help him. We're going to give you a chance to look at that classic Tennessee football game, hear it, feel it, experience it, and understand why it was considered one of the greatest football games of the 20th century. Tennessee-Georgia Tech, November 10th, 1956. And what's really fascinating about it is there are four central figures in that game that this was such a big moment for them. For General Nealon, who was no longer Tennessee's coach, but two of his proteges were coaching, Bowden Wyatt and also Bobby Dodd. And who was the star of the Tennessee team? Johnny Majors. This was kind of the start of his ascent. For the other three, it kind of capped off a moment in time that sums up their history and their greatness and all of it. You are from Rome County. Bowden Wyatt was from Rome County. So having the chance to sort of tell his story in this way, I bet that's special for you.
1: It is. It's really cool. The fact that Bowden grew up in Kingston, we're both attended the same high school, it's really neat. And the fact that he had such a great career and then ended up being the head coach here at Tennessee is astounding. And he's an amazing character in this story.
0: Bobby Dodd is as well. And of course, Bobby Dodd is well known for his time at Georgia Tech. He was there for nearly 60 years, and so he is most associated with Tech. But he played at Tennessee. His family, originally from Virginia, moved to Kingsport, Tennessee, where he attended Dobbins Bennett High School. Was quite a tragic figure in his own right because his father took his own life when Bobby Dodd was in high school. And Bobby Dodd had to fight his way through high school, both academically and helping his family. And initially, he was not set to attend Tennessee. He wanted to go to Georgia Tech, but did not have the grades. And he went to Vanderbilt, who was the big power at that time. And the story is one of those great legendary things that we don't know the exact truth about. Did he go to Vanderbilt, start practicing with the Commodores, and they saw he didn't have the grades? Or, as the legend has it, did he go to Vanderbilt, General Nealon sent somebody to get him, and he came back to Tennessee? What's the truth?
1: Yeah, we may never know, but it is an amazing story. And we do know that Bobby Dodd gets to Knoxville, and here shortly you're going to see highlights of Bobby Dodd playing. We actually have footage of Bobby Dodd from 1930 being an amazing athlete.
0: Bobby Dodd was an incredible character. That's the part that really jumps out the most as we've kind of studied back through this. And the writings of the great Marvin West, of Ben Bird, Russ Bebb, Tom Anderson, even back to Furman Bisher with the Atlanta papers, and more. Haywood Harris and the staff at the University of Tennessee and the Sports Information Office.

0: office. It's really intriguing what Bobby Dodd became in the world of college football that was so different than the man he studied under, General Nealon.
1: Absolutely. I think the difference that the relationships in this story are really interesting. The relationship that General Nealon had with Bobby was different than what he had with Boughton. And how that plays out in this moment in 1956 kind of feels like a climax of those relationships that had been part of their lives for 20 years at that point.
0: The other part of it that really jumps out in so many different ways is that General Nealon, he didn't go after publicity per se, but he started the Ball Network. He went to the Tennessean newspaper and asked them to cover him on a daily basis. He understood how much the national stage needed to be a part if Tennessee was going to be the program that it was going to be.
1: Yeah, no doubt. I mean, you note it in this piece, but General Nealon understood the implications of what specifically this game could mean. And we have great coverage from the game, which is really interesting. We know Life magazine was there. We've been able to find that coverage. The Associated Press, UPI, there was television coverage, national radio. So General Nealon certainly knew that, and he was there to watch as well.
0: And here's the story. The 1956 Tennessee-Georgia Tech game, one of the best and biggest in Volunteer football history. In the 1960s, as football neared its 100th anniversary, United Press International gathered a list of the top college football games in its history. The 1935 Ohio State-Notre Dame game took the top spot. Since Notre Dame was the United States' only team with a national following at that time, the inclusion of an Irish game at the top of the list was not a surprise. The number two game on that list featured Tennessee. The Vols' 6-0 win at Georgia Tech on November 10, 1956, ranked second not only because it was considered the ultimate clinic on both defense and kicking, but because it was a rare regular season matchup of undefeated top five teams. Tech was number two in the polls, while the Volunteers stood at number three. Only Oklahoma, 36 games into their record 47-game win streak, ranked ahead of the Jackets and Vols. And after Tennessee won at Georgia Tech, the Big Orange would be number one in the land for 1 week. The Sooners would then retake the top spot and go on to the 1956 National Championship. Tennessee would finish second, Georgia Tech fourth. But the game had more intrigue than just national rankings and SEC and national championship implications. It was deeper. It was family. Four of the most important figures in Tennessee football history would be involved in this showdown for the ages. The great coach who put Tennessee football on the map, two of his earliest All-American players, and maybe the best single-wing tailback he ever recruited and yet was not able to coach. For each of them, November 10, 1956 provided a watershed moment for their football careers and maybe even their lives as a whole. And November 10, 1956 was a date that was actually more than 30 years in the making. It started with Robert Nealon's first team at Tennessee and continued quickly with his addition of Bobby Dodd as one of his first star players. Volunteer fans from 1928 through 1930 repeated the constant mantra of, "In Dodd we trust," because Tennessee lost just one time in the 30 games in which Dodd played. He led the team to the program's first big-time win, 15-13 victory at Alabama. He engineered a second straight victory over the Tide in 1929. Dodd helped Tennessee capture three straight victories over Vanderbilt, an unrivaled achievement for the Volunteers in those days. Plus, he just made the game fun to watch. A lot of Dodd's success came from natural athleticism and competitiveness, but much of it came from his football mind. When it came to the game, Dodd had instant reach. call and amazing clarity. During the 1930 season, Georgia Tech head coach Bill Alexander, the same coach who had to turn Dodd down less than 4 years earlier, sent scout Mack Tharp to Knoxville to get a scouting report on upcoming opponent, North Carolina. Tharp encountered Nealon in Knoxville and began to request the details on the Tar Heels. Nealon immediately referred Tharp directly to Dodd, who in his opinion, even as a current player, knew the most about North Carolina, having led the Vols to a 9-7 victory over UNC the previous weekend. Alexander was so impressed with Dodd's scouting report that he hired the 22-year-old as soon as his Tennessee playing career ended. Dodd would then be a part of Georgia Tech athletics for 57 seasons, actually until his death in 1988.
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0: 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His grave marker in Roane County says Clarence B. Wyatt, 1917 through 1969. Clarence B. Wyatt doesn't ring a bell, but make that B. Bowden, and Tennessee fans know exactly who that is. Bowden Wyatt, former Tennessee captain, All-American, and head football coach. Unlike Bobby Dodd, Wyatt was not a high school do-everything superstar. He was a really good player on Roane County's 1933 undefeated and unscored-upon team. He arrived in the summer of 1935 to play not for Captain Robert Neyland, but instead for Neyland's longtime friend, Bill Britton. Neyland had been called for Army duty in Panama. Tennessee had lost a combined 5 games in 1933 and 34 under Neyland, and Britton lost 5 games himself in 1935 alone. Neyland and his family had suffered a great deal in their year away from Knoxville, as the environment and climate did not agree with any of them. Tennessee brass swooped in, offered Neyland $12,000 per year on a 5-year contract. Neyland retired from the Army and headed back to Knoxville. Neyland came back to find Tennessee football in a bit of a mess. He lacked talent, he especially lacked stars. So just like in his first 9 years as volunteer coach, Neyland would rely on Tennessee natives to be the backbone of his return to prominence. Yes, he would sprinkle in regional and national recruits, leaning on his Army contacts from across the nation. But Tennessee men would bring the Vols back. Bowden Wyatt would highlight that group. But it did not happen right away. In Neyland's return, the Vols would win only 10 of the first 18 games that he coached. Back-to-back late-season losses to Auburn and Vanderbilt in 1937 left him furious. Shutout wins over Ole Miss and Kentucky to end the season did little to improve Neyland's mood. As he promised, 1938 spring training would be, let's call it, arduous. Brutal might have been a better word. Neyland was sick of not winning. He was tired of not physically dominating opponents. And with better talent and more experience, the now 43-year-old head coach felt that the 1938 Tennessee Volunteers needed to be the group that reset the expectation. Just like 10 years earlier, when Hack, Mack, and Dodd ran the show. Bob Suffrage was the team's most talented player, but the brilliant lineman was hardly a guy who followed Neyland's rules. Because Suffrage was so good, Neyland might have occasionally overlooked some things. George Cafego was the team's most effective back and was an all-time great, but he wasn't a good practice player, and practice was so important to Neyland. Those are the reasons that Bob Neyland loved Bowden Wyatt. Wyatt was a physical, offensive and defensive end. He could kick, and he was coachable, consistent, and talented. He was a natural leader, and most importantly, as tough as they came. Some believed, and still believe, that Bowden Wyatt was Neyland's all-time favorite player. Wyatt played the game in the way Neyland coached it. Precise, tough, determined, and physical. And Bowden Wyatt represented the 1938 Vols perfectly. That team went 11-0, the only Neyland coach team that won every game that it played. After allowing 10 points in the first 2 games of the season, the Vols allowed just 6 points the rest of the way, in the process shutting out Auburn, Alabama, Vanderbilt, and Oklahoma in the Orange Bowl. That was Tennessee's first bowl game ever. That Orange Bowl game against the Sooners featured fight after fight after fight, most of which Tennessee players won. Nealon, the former West Point boxing champ, did not condone the fighting. After all, he was about discipline and not getting called for penalties. But did he like his team's physical nature and its unwillingness to back down from anyone? No, probably so. That 17-0 win over Oklahoma was forever a point of personal pride for Nealon. Not only did five national services name the 1938 Tennessee Volunteers as national champions, but that team spurred the Vols on to two more 10-0 seasons in a row, and then 32 wins in 39 games coached by John Barnhill during the World War II years. The 1951 national champions were more talented. The 1939 Vols were unscored upon in the regular season. But the team that represented what Robert Reese Nealon liked the best? It's not a stretch to say that it was the 1938 Vols. And the player who led that team, Kingston's own Bowden White. Robert Nealon returned from World War II a general, and for the third time had elevated the Vol football program to the pinnacle of the national stage. He seemed prepared to retire after a highly successful 1950 season, but he was given a lifetime contract at Tennessee and coached two more years. Nealon might have gone on, but his poor health left him with no choice. After the 1952 regular season ended, Nealon became full-time athletic director and appointed one of his former players, offensive coordinator Harvey Robinson, as the head coach. Legendary sports writer Marvin West penned the note that likely indicated Robinson was going against a stacked deck. Nealon made Robinson keep the coaching staff in place, the staff which included three men who thought that they, not Robinson, should succeed the general. The hope was the train would just keep on running. It did not. 10 wins in 21 games, and Nealon knew. He fired Harvey Robinson on December 1st, 1954, along with several of his own longtime assistants. Nealon had to clear the decks for someone else to coach Tennessee his way, even if his way was actually Nealon's way. There was a month of speculation as Arkansas played in the Cotton Bowl, but no one doubted which way Nealon would turn. The program's favorite son, possibly Nealon's favorite player, was available. 36-year-old Bowden Wyatt was on his way home to Knoxville. The build-up to November 10, 1956 meeting between Tennessee and Georgia Tech in Atlanta was at least 677 days in the making. In Bowden Wyatt's last game at Arkansas in the 1955 Cotton Bowl, where Wyatt knew that he was heading back to Tennessee, his opponent was Georgia Tech, coached by Bobby Dodd. The Engineers won 14-6, and that stuck in Bowden Wyatt's craw. Listen. Dodd was on a roll, and it continued through 1956. In the six seasons beginning in 1951, Georgia Tech was the best team in the SEC. They averaged 10 wins per year, went undefeated twice, went 31 games without a loss, captured six straight bowl games, and won a national championship. Bobby Dodd was at the height of his coaching powers, so much was made of his unorthodox methods of preparing his teams. His practices were short and fast. There was limited contact. He used volleyball games for conditioning. He focused on the Yellow Jackets' mental preparation as he did their physical preparation. Yelling and screaming at players was not emphasized. Instead, Dodd and the Tech staff spent more time being positive with their players. Man, could Bobby Dodd call a game. Dodd sat in a chair at a card table on the sidelines, sorting information and adjusting. Bobby Dodd was so different from coaches of his era that while he was deeply admired, he was resented almost as much. traditionalist viewed Dodd, his teams, and his way of doing things as, let's say, not tough. And when Dodd beat them, as he regularly did in the 1950s, they hated him even more, because Dodd was quick with a quip that just added to the lack of love. Put it this way, there were few football coaches like Bobby Dodd in the 1950s, and some fans love to hate both he and Georgia Tech.
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0: Wyatt inherited a great group of juniors when he returned to Tennessee in January 1955. General Nealon's last recruiting class in 1952 had started with 127 freshmen. 18 of those players would eventually have regular roles with the Volunteers. One of those juniors from 1955 was a tailback from Huntland named John Majors. Majors was the son of a coach, and he could do it all on offense, defense, and special teams. Younger brother Bill was a fine defensive back. Younger brother Bob was the most talented of all of the Majors brothers, but there was something different about Johnny Majors, an edge, a moxie, a star quality. He was a player that you just couldn't take your eyes off of. Johnny Majors and the Vols toiled under Bowden Wyatt and the new Tennessee staff for the first 8-plus months of 1955 before they finally got to play a game. They did everything but beat Mississippi State in a game of lost opportunities in the opener. Week 2 saw the Sonny Jurgensen-led Duke Blue Devils, the eventual ACC co-champions, come to Knoxville and literally run over the Vols 21-0. 0-2 with nothing going on except a light. 9 months into Bowden Wyatt's era at Tennessee, that light came on. Tennessee pummeled Chattanooga, Alabama, Dayton, and North Carolina in a row. 0-2 went to 4-2, and Vol fortunes turned up as number 8 Georgia Tech came to town on November 5th. The Tennessee faithful had this one circled. The last time that Bobby Dodd had been in Knoxville was exactly 6 years earlier, November 5th, 1949. The Yellow Jackets whipped the Vols 30-13. At the conclusion of that game, there was a brawl. And then there was this Dodd quote, "My season is a success if I don't win another game." This came 2 years after Dodd handed Nealon his worst loss ever, a 27-0 victory over the Vols in the 1947 opener. Dodd had certainly done nothing to endear himself to the fans of his alma mater. And then, after that 1949 meeting, Tennessee and Tech stopped playing one another. Dodd and Nealon provided different reasons as to why. The series resumed in 1954, with Tennessee traveling to Atlanta at 4-3, trying to push for a strong finish. Instead, Dodd's Jackets handed the Vols a 28-7 defeat that started Harvey Robinson on a 4-game losing streak, sealing his fate as Tennessee's coach. So with all of that as background, Shields-Watkins Field provided a significant stage on November 5, 1955, and it was a slobber knocker. Tennessee scored on its first possession, with Majors driving the Vols 58 yards to set up Tommy Bronson's 1-yard touchdown run. A young father seemed to speak for all in his section, maybe most all in the record crowd of 51,000, when he yelled, "How do you like that, Dodd?" The Vols led the game until a Georgia Tech touchdown pass in the fourth quarter knotted the count at 7. Uncharacteristic penalties foiled the Volunteers all afternoon, including a late foul which took the go-ahead touchdown off the board. For the first time in series history, Tennessee and Georgia Tech tied. Dodd was humble postgame, crediting underdog Tennessee for a hard-nosed effort. Wyatt fumed, knowing that his Vols had dragged Tech into exactly the kind of physical game he wanted to play. It was after this game that Wyatt breathed fire into one of his most famous quotes. When asked if he liked his team's performance, Dodd said, "It was tied when we started. We wanted to win." Georgia Tech completed the 1955 season 9-1-1 and shut out Pittsburgh in the Sugar Bowl. Yellow Jackets were ranked 7th in the nation. Tennessee wound up 6-3-1 and without a postseason berth. But they did have an official star in Johnny Majors. Majors was named SEC Player of the Year. He and 90% of the Volunteer starters would be back for 1956. Georgia Tech would return almost as much of their starting lineup for 56. The Vols and Engineers would be on a collision course for November 10, 1956. And neither would disappoint in the lead up to that spectacular fall day.
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0: Welcome back to this special edition of the Mike Keith Show. November 10th, 1956, Tennessee and Georgia Tech. We're presented by Clayton Holmes. Atlanta sports writer Furman Bisher never hid his admiration for Bobby Dodd. So Tech's coverage was always positive. especially in the span during the 1950s when the Yellow Jackets were winning 90% of their games. Remember, Atlanta had no pro sports. So as Georgia Tech football succeeded and Furman Bisher became a respected regional and national name in sports writing, Georgia Tech's reputation grew. They were Atlanta's team. And as Atlanta became the South's fastest growing metropolitan area, and already featuring the nation's sixth busiest airport, people nationwide knew Atlanta. For all of those reasons, and his belief in the university and its football program, Bobby Dodd firmly believed that Georgia Tech could be the Notre Dame of the South. The football world watched Atlanta on November 10, 1956. Life magazine covered the game, as did both the Associated Press and the United Press International. Hall of Fame broadcaster Kurt Gowdy called the game on national radio. The Vol Networks team of George Moody and Bob Fox had the call as well. The strong speculation was that whichever team won this game would vault to number one in the national polls over Oklahoma. This didn't happen back in 1956, but with Tech at number two and Tennessee at number three, and Atlanta providing a national stage, it might have been each program's biggest game in their respective 60-plus year histories. General Robert Neyland would be a spectator at the game, but he was hardly just an interested onlooker. Neyland was Tennessee's athletic director, who had been both Bobby Dodd's and Bowden Wyatt's coach when they played for the Vols. Neyland was still Tennessee's head football coach when Johnny Majors and the rest of the 1956 Vols seniors had signed. And the general got all of it, what it would mean to Wyatt and what it would mean to Tennessee to win this game, what Dodd and Georgia Tech football had become, what Atlanta was as the leader at the very first beginning of the growth of the South. Neyland understood the media and its potential implications. He saw the competing styles of play as Wyatt's Tennessee team still reveled in Neyland's one platoon, single wing, physical, position is better than possession football. Dodd played differently with a T-formation, almost early RPO-style offense, an attacking defense that featured more speed than size, and no fear of surprise and dramatic substitutions at key moments. More football teams throughout the country were now playing football more like Dodd and less like Wyatt. Robert Neyland understood that, and what the 1956 Tennessee-Georgia Tech game would represent in so many ways. Chamber of Commerce weather greeted the two teams. 60 degrees, slight breeze from the northwest. Tech won the toss and elected to receive. After each team went three and out to begin the game, Georgia Tech's second possession would prove fruitful. A Wade Mitchell 13-yard run gave the Jackets a first down at their 43. Two plays later, George Volkert picked up 21 yards to the ball, 34. The drive stalls when Ken Owens fumbles on second down, and Volkert gained only 2 yards on third down. So it's fourth and four, Georgia Tech at the 28-yard line. And Bobby Dodd chooses to punt. Johnny Menninger's punt is downed at the five, but some were scratching their heads at Dodd's decision. That would continue. Johnny Majors made 10 yards on first down and then did something for only the second time in his football life. Quick note, in the single wing offense, the tailback called the plays. Majors was Tennessee's tailback. So in the huddle, after picking up a first down on the first play of the drive, Majors called a quick kick. It was a regular part of the Tennessee arsenal, yes, but the quick kick wasn't called much on first down. Turned out to be brilliant. 68 yards in length, flipping the field, and making Dodd's decision to punt two plays earlier even more questionable. Georgia Tech fashions another long drive in the second quarter, only to see Ken Owen ramble inside the 20 before taking a shot from multiple Vol defenders and coughing up the ball. Jim Smeltzer's recovery ends the Tech drive, and the two teams are scoreless at the half. In the second possession of the second half, Majors gets the Vols going. He returns a punt 19 yards to the 41-yard line. He hits Buddy Cruz for 16 yards. Majors goes back to Cruz on the next play, hitting him down the seam for 45 yards. Fullback Tommy Bronson pounds the football in for the Tennessee touchdown. With 9:01 left in the third quarter, the Vols had gone 65 yards in four plays for their touchdown. Their other 46 offensive snaps would produce 112 yards, roughly 2.5 yards per play. But the Vols' punting and defense were otherworldly. Majors would punt seven times for a 40-yard average. Bobby Gordon would average 58 yards on three punts, including a 72-yarder in the fourth quarter. With Georgia Tech unable to run consistently, they had to throw a whopping 18 passes, completing only six. Bubba Howe picked off a Toppy Van pass on Tech's second-to-last drive, while Tommy Bronson ended the game with an interception in the final minute. Bobby Dodd's luck, real or imagined, was oft discussed in the 1950s. On this Saturday, Dodd's luck and the final seconds of the clock ran out, with Georgia Tech watching Tennessee fans begin the celebration. 6-0, a Volunteer victory. The media wasted no time declaring that that was one of the greatest football games ever played, for strategy, for drama, for physical line play, and for the courage. The script could not have been written. Dodd versus Wyatt with Needland watching. Number two versus number three. A country captivated by a college football classic from Atlanta. For every great story, there is a hero. And the media declared that hero to be Johnny Majors. The reigning SEC Player of the Year lived up to his billing with brilliant play in all areas, in spite of the fact that he was playing the game with a battered and bruised body. Majors had scarcely played in the previous week's win over North Carolina, but he arrived in Atlanta prepared to overcome his pain and lead the Volunteers to triumph. His punting already lauded, Majors' passing was the key ingredient in Tennessee's limited offense. For his day, Majors was considered an excellent passer, completing 61% of his throws in 1956, a remarkable figure. Against Georgia Tech, his 71 yards passing and 25 yards rushing were paramount, along with his punting, his return ability, and what he did on defense. Injured or not, Johnny Majors commanded the field like no one else in this game, making his performance something of legend that lasts even today. Majors became, and still is, Tennessee's only two-time SEC Player of the Year. Most who left Grant Field that November day expected him to be named the Heisman Trophy winner 24 days later, feeling that he had done enough to best Oklahoma star Tommy McDonald. Instead, the Heisman Trophy went to Notre Dame star Paul Hornung, the only winner ever from a losing team. The most surprised person about the result was Hornung himself, who was quoted as saying after he got the good news, "I couldn't believe it when they told me I'd won it. I didn't even think I was up for consideration." Johnny Majors would recover from this disappointment and go on to a highly successful coaching career. We'll save that story for another time.
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0: The two coaches on that day would never quite have another moment like this one. Although his 1956 Georgia Tech team would go on to finish 10-1, Bobby Dodd's next four teams barely won half their games. Dodd had five straight seven-win seasons after that, followed by a 9-2 swan song in 1966. During the 1960s, Dodd's success on the field was overshadowed by a very public feud with Alabama coach Bear Bryant and a fight with SEC members over the conference's policy, which allowed schools to sign football players to non-football scholarships, increasing their numbers. Eventually, in early 1964, those issues and others led Bobby Dodd and Georgia Tech to withdraw from the SEC. 10 years after Dodd's retirement, a coaching award was named in his honor. The Dodd Trophy honors the FBS football coach whose program represents three pillars of success: scholarship, leadership, and integrity. Bobby Dodd followed the legendary Amos Alonzo Stagg as the second man to be inducted into the College Football Hall of Fame as both a player and a coach. The third man to be inducted as a player and coach, Bowden Wyatt, Dodd's coaching adversary on November 10, 1956. Upon meeting with the media that afternoon, Wyatt was asked to give his opinion on why Dodd did not have Georgia Tech go for it on 4th-and-4 at the Vol 28 in the first quarter. Wyatt came back with a remark that took many aback in 1956. Because he wouldn't have made it. That's what Wyatt snapped. Maybe that showed how much Wyatt wanted his third meeting with Bobby Dodd in their last 22 months. Tennessee would be named the nation's number one team early the next week, bumping Oklahoma from the top spot. But after the Sooners routed Missouri, they went back to number one and were declared national champions days later. Tennessee finished the season 10-0, number two in the country, and earned a Sugar Bowl berth. Wyatt's road at Tennessee got bumpier. His 1957 Vols went 8-3 and won the Gator Bowl. But in his next five seasons, the Vols averaged just five wins per season. Tennessee and UCLA were the last two teams in America to run the single-wing offense. And since most high schools had started to play offense in a T formation with a true quarterback, it played a huge problem for Wyatt. The tailback in the single-wing offense needed to run like a tailback, pass like a quarterback, and be able to punt in virtually every situation. With football starting to become more specialized, multi-dimensional players like Johnny Majors were just not available. And Tennessee started to lose recruiting battles because top athletes didn't want to play in the single-wing offense. When Bowden Wyatt was relieved of his duties as head football coach and athletic director in spring 1963, Tennessee had to change, and did. But Bowden Wyatt's profound impact on Tennessee as a player and as a coach could not be denied. General Robert Neyland did not deny it, especially right after Tennessee's 6-0 win over Georgia Tech on November 10, 1956. The media swarmed Neyland immediately after the game, understandably wanting his comments after watching two of his best players coach a classic game. Neyland offered little to say except Bowden Wyatt was the best coach in the country. Not surprising, as Neyland valued Wyatt like few others. Tennessee had played the style of football that he helped to create in 1926. For that matter, Dodd and Georgia Tech did that day as well. Everything that mattered to Neyland was on display at Grant Field.
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on Saturday or Sunday, depending on what's going on. So you can go back and listen if you didn't get to hear it, or listen again if you want to. So give us a follow at Tate Matthews. All right, the lineup news brought to you by the Diner in Nashville. Then we're going to get to our guest, Coach James Beasley, Hendersonville Commandos, big win last night. Coach Clint Finch, Brentwood Bruins, huge win last night. And then, as always, we'll have our weekly visit with Tom Crager of the Tennessean and talk all things week four. All right, the news brought to you by the Diner in Nashville. Headed downtown this weekend or during the week, not quite sure where to go. Going down there today, want to be able to hang out downtown, but also watch some college football. It's easy. Get to the corner of 3rd and Demumbrium. You'll see the beautiful building with a balcony on every floor, 6 of them, and you'll know you're in the right place, the Diner Nashville. 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Second floor, sports bar, theme space, double-sided wall of TVs hanging over the bar. 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You can take the Ceph Walk Tour, see what we're talking about all on all of them. If you want a private party, they've also got that. Click on the private party tab, and you can reserve it there. So make the Diner Nashville your huddle point this weekend or during the week. All right, week four is in the books. Let's start with the Mid-State Top 10. Number one, Brentwood Academy gets back on the winning side of the column, 45-6 over Lift for Life Academy of Missouri. Larry Sanders, 22 carries, 137 yards, one touchdown on the night for the Eagles. Number two, Battleground Academy falls to a really good Milton, Georgia team last night, 21-42. Bo Bryan, 16 for 26, 197 yards, two touchdowns, two interceptions. First interceptions on the night for the Wildcats. I mean, on the year for the Wildcats. Number three, Riverdale, 56, Laverne, 0. Jackson Porter had a pick six, had a blocked punt, and recovered it for a touchdown, and had seven tackles on the defensive side of the ball for the Warriors. Number four, Page falls to Brentwood, 14-20. Parker Cates, 14 carries, 65 yards, two touchdowns. He also had three receptions and 64 yards on the night for the Bruins. Number five, Oakland defeats Pearl Cone in a nail-biter, 29-28. Trent Gibbs, 14 tackles, three tackles for a loss, two sacks on the night for the Patriots. Number six NBA goes on the road and gets a win over Christian Brothers, 22-21. Charlie Verner, 25 for 39 passing, 210 yards, one touchdown. He had 17 carries, 96 yards rushing, and two touchdowns for the Big Red. Franklin Road Academy defeats JP2, 64-7. Quadir Fletcher, 145 all-purpose yards, four touchdowns on the night for the Panthers. Number eight, Lipscomb Academy defeats MUS, 35-3. Drew Rimple, five receptions, 87 yards, one touchdown on the night for the Mustangs. Number nine, Innsworth defeats Macaulay, 28-25. E.J. Gibson, 37 carries, 158 yards, two touchdowns for the Tigers. Number 10, Blackman falls to Nolensville, 21-38. Tyler Barth had a 90-yard fumble return for a touchdown. He had 14 tackles and one sack for the Knights. Springfield defeats Station Camp, 35-21. Amarion Lavelle, 12 carries, 122 yards, two touchdowns. He had a 61-yard punt return for a touchdown and had six tackles for the Yellow Jackets. Antioch, 76, McGavick, 0. Evan Davis, five receptions, 101 yards, two touchdowns for the Bears. Kirkwood, 28, Northeast, 0. Third shutout of the year for the Cobras. They have given up 7 points on defense all year long. Franklin Grace, 47. Zion Christian, 6. Rome Duncan, four receptions, 107 yards, two touchdowns for the Lions. Hendersonville defeats Rossview, 27-0. Aiden Meadows, six carries, 147 yards, one touchdown for the Commandos.
Beach defeated.

0: did East Nashville on Thursday night, 35-34. DK Williams, 179 rushing yards, 3 touchdowns for the Buccaneers. Lebanon, 28, Mount Juliet, 7. Yan Azeta, 17 carries, 134 yards, 3 touchdowns for the Blue Devils. CPA falls on the road to Archbishop Moeller, 14-42. Nashville Christian School defeats Clarksville Academy, 40-0. Freshman Isaiah Vasquez, 4 carries, 97 yards, 3 touchdowns for the Eagles. Green Hill defeats Centennial, 28-3. Will Butler, 2 interceptions, 1 for a touchdown for the Hawks. Fairview defeats Glencliff, 34-0. Wyatt Langford had 5 tackles on the night and 2 batted balls for the Yellow Jackets. Smyrna defeats Siegel, 34-0. A.J. Jackson, 12 for 17 passing, 249 yards, 2 touchdowns for the Bulldogs. Upperman defeats Stone Memorial, 21-0. Jude Fitzpatrick, 17 carries, 104 yards, 1 touchdown for the Bees. Ravenwood defeats Summit, 28-0. Brooks Brown, 18 for 23, 255 yards, 2 touchdowns on the night for the Raptors. East Robertson, 49, Portland, 7. Kaysen Young, 14 for 17, passing, 202 yards, 4 touchdowns for the Indians. Battle Creek, 27, Moore County, 15. Stanley Williams, 100 receiving yards, 1 touchdown. He had 1 kickoff return for a touchdown and a punt return for a touchdown. Forrest defeats East Hickman, 55-6. John Hightower, 2 receptions, 67 yards, 1 touchdown. He also had an interception on defense. Franklin defeats Coffee County, 26-20. Ryder Gregg, 20 for 25 passing, 254 yards, 2 touchdowns for the Admirals. Franklin Christian Academy defeats Collinwood, 52-21. Liam Kohler, 150 rushing yards, 3 touchdowns for the Falcons. Liberty Creek defeats Gordonsville, 34-13. Marcel Hale, 12 carries, 172 yards, 2 touchdowns for the Wolves. Hillsboro, 16, Maplewood, 6. Dondre Inslee, 3 receptions, 110 yards for the Burrows. Independence, 56, Shelbyville, 42, Matthew Horner, 14 for 18 passing, 327 yards, 5 touchdowns for the Eagles. And lastly, Rockville, 49, Stewart's Creek, 7. The Rockets are 4-0 on the year, averaging 35-plus points per game on the season. Great start for them. So that's the news brought to you by the Diner Nashville. Hey, told you a while ago about the historic baseball, vintage baseball game going on September the 19th in Granville, Tennessee. If you haven't been there, you need to get there. But the Granville Museum has been and still are hosting the Home Runs and Home Teams exhibit from East Tennessee History Center on the history of baseball in Tennessee. The ball game will occur at 1 p.m. between the Franklin Farriers and the Ragtag Teams. Doesn't get much better than that. Game will be played as it would have been played in 1864. The rules are no gloves, ball bounce once and caught or you are smaller bat, must stop on first base or you are out, and other rules of the time period. They'll be wearing uniforms from the 1860s with players from all over Tennessee. There are currently 10 vintage baseball teams in Tennessee. So the Home Runs and Home Teams exhibit contains a section on history of Tennessee Association Vintage Baseball. The exhibit contains a picture of Trapper Haskins with the following quote that tells about the game. Quite reasonably, I could stand on the field and believe that my great-great-granddad played the exact game in the exact same way. I think it's important to communities that we play and respect at the place we've come from. The exhibit will be at the museum through October 31st. Again, the game is September 19th, 1 p.m. It's only a $7 admission to the game, and that gets you in the exhibit in the 12 museums of Granville, which are open 11 to 5 p.m. If you want to get a great hidden gym, Coach John Wild hidden gym lunch, go to the Sutton General Store. So bring your lawn chair. There's plenty of shade. For more information, go to Granville, GranvilleTN.com, or you can call 931-653-4511. Get out there and check that game out. It's a feel-good thing. All right. Hey, the TACA wants to remind everybody, week four is in the books. It's week four of all of fall sports, but week four for football. Still a great time to join the TACA, Tennessee Athletic Coaches Association. The 2026-2027 registering is now open. $52 for a membership, $45 if you have 15 or more from your school. Everybody's got 15 or more from the school. Administrators, get your coaches signed up if they're not. Also, this includes non-faculty coaches as well. Any questions, reach out to the staff at the TACA, TACA.net. We'll be right back. 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
0: 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We got Coach James Beasley of the Hendersonville Commandos on the line. Coach Bees, good morning.
11: Good morning, Tate.
0: Nice win last night, 27-0 for the Commandos over Rossview. I would say probably played well in all three phases of the game last night.
11: Yes, sir. Kids worked hard throughout practice last week, and it showed up on last night. So I was proud of them and the way they played. And you know, we got a group that works hard and has a blue collar mentality. So you know, they're fun to coach most of the time, and but they got some reward for the hard work.
0: Yep, always fun to see, and that's kind of the mentality of your program too. You know, different years we've got. You know, different talent, different players. We look a little bit different, but that's kind of what Commando football is built on, right? We're going to work hard, play hard, and you know, with our head down and go to work, right?
11: I think so. You know, I hope that's the reputation we have. We've had a lot of good coaches here that kind of instill that mentality in our players that, you know, we want to do the best we can with what we have out here, and we're going to play hard. And I hope, you know, when people watch us play, they see a group of guys that are, you know, hard-nosed, disciplined, and play football the right way and play it at a high level.
0: You probably didn't. The Mike Keith show was on before this show on 104.5 The Zone. They were talking about the Georgia Tech, the Tennessee game from 1956. And anyways, listening to that, it was pretty cool, but obviously, the game's evolved a lot since then, but still some of the same principles that you're talking about right there. So glad to see we've still got some of that going on. Our man Aiden Meadows played really well last night, 141 rushing yards, had a 90-yard rushing touchdown. Talk about that play. He got loose and nobody caught
11: him. Yeah, he got loose and saw a crease in there and hit it. And you know, kind of got into that second gear, and I was a little bit worried. I thought about when he got to the 50 that they were going to get him, but he turned it on even more and was able to go all the way. And, you know, he's had some spectacular plays for us over the past 2 years and receiving the ball, rushing the ball, and returning the ball. So, yeah, he's one of our leaders and does a great job, works hard in practice all the time, you know, just fun to watch, and it's fun to watch whenever he sees it because he's got that next gear and like to get it out of him a little bit more, but proud of him and the way he's played last night in particular.
0: Yep, that's fun. Offensive line played well?
11: Yes, sir. We've got a, you know, a pretty close group that, you know, push each other in everything, in the weight room and in practice. So they're fun to be around and fun to coach.
0: How did our man Chris Jordan play last night?
11: Chris Jordan did a good job last night. Threw the ball, I think we were 50% passing, but he had a passing touchdown, had another one that was ruled incomplete out of the back of the end zone. But he threw it for 100 yards, 106 yards, and you know, he ran for 20 more, did what we need him to do and led the team. It's good, solid quarterback for us and you know, dangerous with his legs and obviously can throw the ball pretty well as well. So looking forward to him and the rest of the season.
0: Yep. Hey, as you know, y'all's look and uniforms are some of my favorite in the state. What did we go with? You were at home last night. What did we go with last night?
11: Yeah, it was since it was September 11th, we had a helicopter come drop the ball off, land on our 50-yard line, and drop the game ball off, which was pretty cool. But it was kind of like military appreciation, and we got a great ROTC program here with two retired Marine Sergeant Major Chris Garza and Lieutenant Colonel Jeff Stone. So they were like our honorary captains, but we had. We had these military gray uniforms and had on white pants last night. So it was a cool look. And to honor our military, and in particular our Marines, since that's what our ROTC is, we we had a Marine decal on one side of our helmet and our H on the other side of the helmet.
0: Love it. Kids like that, don't they?
11: Yeah, I think they like it, and I think you know, we get a lot of positive feedback from the military and the ex-military guys that just appreciate that we appreciate them, I guess, you know, because we're the commandos, and we got our nickname back during World War II because of the amount of students that we had volunteer to go fight in World War II. So that's how we became the commandos. So we try to keep that in mind and keep everything in perspective that, you know, this is an awesome game, teaches young men a lot of things, but there's a lot of things out there bigger than football, and we want these guys to feel appreciated, let them know that we care about what they're doing too.
0: Very cool. A little history lesson today, Coach Beasley. Good job. Sitting here at 2-2, man, you got to look at that 2-2 and kind of break it down to understand the there's a lot that goes into it. But, man, like we mentioned, big 27-0 win last night. Your other win was in week two, 29-28 over Smyrna in overtime. Well, people are finding out Smyrna's a really, really good football team. Really good football team. So, man, what a big win that was. Fell in week one by four to Gallatin, and then a really good Page team last week. So, sitting here coming out of 4 weeks, we're getting ready to get halfway through the season. We're 2-2. What do you know about your football team, and what do you think we can? Where do you think we can go from here?
11: Well, I think that we can play better. I know that we got guys that care and work hard, and you know, we made a lot of improvements between week one and week two. You mentioned the loss that we had to Gallatin. Post game went back and forth, and you know, we made too many mistakes to beat good football teams. And, you know, maybe people didn't realize that Gallatin, or how good of a team Gallatin was, but they're a good team, and it's our biggest rival. So that added to that, but we just had too many mistakes and put the ball on the ground too many times. And I think we had 10 penalties in that game as well. So, you know, we came out the next week and we didn't put the ball on the ground one time, and we were able to get the win. So that was an emphasis for us that we needed to cut those mistakes out. We had way less penalties in week two, and it gave us a chance to win. So having a chance to win both of those games, And then, you know, we had to go to Page, and Page obviously is a good team. I know they had a tough one last night, but, you know, I think everybody knows that Page is a very talented, good team, and they've been doing a good job for the past, I don't even know how many years, 5, 6, 7 years down there.
0: Yeah, I would, 6. But, well, longer than that, but yes.
11: I felt like our kids were ready, and we played really hard. In that game against Page, you know, they wore us down and kind of got us in the second half, and we got to learn how to play four quarters. So I know we still need some work on that, but our kids are willing to listen and focus on things that we're not doing quite good enough, and hopefully we continue to do that and we improve as we move forward throughout the season.
0: Yep. Well, and the good thing, neither one of those were region losses. So you can take them, learn from them, and get better, right? Well, we've got our first region game next week at Hunter's Lane. Not a very far road trip for you all, but and then followed up by another region game, Portland. So I think you just mentioned one of them, the penalties, but what are some things and some steps you want to see this week as we start tightening this thing up, getting ready for region games?
11: Well, I'd like to see us be a little bit more efficient with our pass game. You know, I think our running game has been solid this year for the most part. But we need to be a little bit more efficient whenever we throw the football. We've been working on this for, you know, 4 weeks, and we've shown a little improvement, but, you know, as a coach, we'd like to see more improvement with our tackling. And, we need to tackle better and rally to the football a little bit better on defense. So we can fix those things. Like I said, I think, you know, we put emphasis on things week after week, and our kids have been doing a good job of buying into correcting those problems and doing what we're asking them to do. And it's shown on the film that they are doing that. And we start reaching play this week, so we got to make sure that we have that mentality and we stay focused and take this thing one game at a time. And I think that if we do that and we continue to practice hard, that we're gonna get some good results.
0: You mentioned the helicopter last night at the home game, bringing in the game ball. That's awesome. Talk about that new facility you all have. If you're paying attention, I kind of had the bleachers thing a couple years ago, but we've got brand new bleachers, brand new facility up under the bleachers, which you don't see as much anymore. Really cool, really nice. Kind of bittersweet. If you've ever been to the bunker, if you know what I'm talking about, then you know what I'm talking about. One of my favorite places, made the move. We got some new digs. Talk about the new facility.
11: Yeah, we got we got a new facility, so we're kind of all under one roof now. So that's an advantage, and some good things. It's learning where we are and where we got things at. So like you said, it's bittersweet. You get used to being in one place for so long, and it just takes a little getting used to. You don't know how to do things. If you do something for so many years, you go to the same spot, you know where everything is, you know how you're going to go in, how you're going to leave and all that. And so we're working through some of those details right now on the new place. But there's a lot of good things that we got going on over here.
0: Well, hey, man, appreciate you doing this. Congrats on the big win. Some know, some don't, but your team had a pretty rough, got dealt some blows right before the season, man, which is life, pretty tough times, but you and your staff and your kids, I think need a pat on the back for the way you all stuck together, held this thing together, and kind of life lesson there. But there's going to be tough times, but you got to persevere through them, and when you got teammates and people that care about you, pretty cool story, man. So I know you're not that kind of guy, but I think you've done a great job, and I know you had a lot of help with it. But exciting to watch. I'm really happy for y'all.
11: Well, I appreciate it. You're right. These high school kids, and it doesn't matter if it's here or anywhere else, trying to teach them about life, and everything's not going to be great all the time. So you got to persevere and fight through things. And, I think we're doing a pretty good job of trying to do that. And, hopefully, like I said, that we can continue to move forward and that we produce young men that become good husbands and good fathers and productive members in the community here. So that's our number one goal.
0: All right, my man. Hey, have a great weekend. Congrats. Go Vols. Anchor down. I love you, brother. Talk to you soon.
11: Thank you.
0: Coach James Beasley of the Hendersonville Commandos. He's one of the good ones. Big win last night. Hey, I got told you last week about our friends at End Zone Intel. Parents ask us all the time, where can my son actually play college football? Recruiting has changed dramatically in the past few years, and there's more information than ever, but families still struggle to know what schools are truly a fit for their player. That's why we've partnered up with End Zone Intel. 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They'll build an athlete profile for your athlete with measurables, academic accomplishments, leadership, and other important information. 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Instead of just chasing logos or waiting for somebody to find you, you can make smarter, data-driven decisions about where to focus your recruiting efforts. I spend a lot of time around high school football, and one of the biggest mistakes families make is not knowing where their athlete actually fits. So this gives you the information you can actually build a recruiting plan. They also do the research on colleges, conferences, roster situations, academics, and other factors that matter when choosing a school. 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And then go follow them on X at @TheEndZoneIntel on Twitter/X. 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
0: 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We got Coach Clint Finch, Brentwood Bruins on the line. Coach, good morning.
18: Good morning, Tate. How are you doing today?
0: Doing great, friend. Big win last night over the Page Patriots, 20-14. Had a lot of things that go into it. One, you're playing one of the best football programs, not teams, programs in the state. And weather, so a lot of went into it. We had some delays, but jumped on them early. We're able to hold them off. It was really a team win last night for the Bruins.
18: Yeah, I mean, just so proud of our kids and so proud of our coaches for the way they approached this week. I think we had a really solid defensive game plan in. Our kids were confident all week. They felt like they kind of wanted to make up for the way we played against those guys last year and just, you know, worked really, really hard all week. Came out, like you said, got a fast start. That's huge. If you give some high school kids some confidence early in the game, that can be super important for those guys. That confidence just builds on each other. And to beat a team that's as good as Page is, just been a lot to all of our kids and all of our fans and our football program in general.
0: Yeah, defense really playing well. Had a 34-0 shutout of Summit last week. And then that Page offense is explosive, man. So, you don't want to give up. You always love the goose egg, right? But holding them to 14 points – you know, Brentwood's kind of known for that. We're going to play sound. We're going to play smart. We're disciplined. But I think sometimes it kind of flies under the radar. You all always have. You got physical kids that run around and like to run into people on that defense.
18: Well, and I think Coach Kane's our defense coordinator. I think he put together a really good plan last night that worked for us last night. And we talked to the kids. We kind of challenged them. We felt like Paige beat us up last year, and we wanted to show tonight that we could be physical. I think we played really solid football, didn't give up any explosive plays till the fourth quarter. And you know, you can't give up explosive plays and just a couple of busted coverages on some things, but super proud of those guys. In fact, both the touchdowns they scored, they had to score, you know, it took them four downs inside the 10 to get it done. So our kids didn't lay down. Our kids just sat there and kept fighting it, kept trying to keep us in the ball game. They did a great job of it. Just so proud of our kids.
0: Without a doubt. You've known for a while, your staff has known for a while, but Parker Cates, 14 carries, 65 yards, 2 touchdowns, 3 catches, 64 yards. This young man's a football player.
18: He is we like to call those guys football playing Jessies. you can imagine who I got that from.
0: yes, I do.
18: But
0: Parker, I know who he got it from. Go ahead. Sorry.
18: That's right. That's right. Parker's just, you know, just a sophomore. We called him up last year. He played a lot of varsity snaps towards the end of the season. He's like a lot of the kids that we have. Like we recognize that we're blessed to have really good football players, but just such a good kid as well. Does whatever you ask him to do. He's been banged up, kind of fighting a shoulder injury for a while. And at halftime, we were like, hey, man, how do you feel? Do you feel like you can keep doing? Can you keep going for us? And he goes, yes, sir, I keep going. And just a dynamic player. Huge catch in the first quarter to open the game. And then, you know, turned around a couple plays later and found the end zone. Just really fast kid, great acceleration, great vision. Just doing a really good job just to be a sophomore that I don't think's driving yet.
0: Really? So he's not even 16?
18: I don't think he is. If he is, he just turned it.
0: He just turned it. That's awesome. Yeah, man, he's fun to watch. I like him a lot. And, as you mentioned, we got two and a half more years of him. So exciting. Yeah, Turner Weber had a good night, 5 receptions, 48 yards. Our quarterback, Gavin Strang, 15 for 20, 160 yards. And he's a really talented young man and playing well. I'm guessing you're the offensive I don't know if you're still the coordinator, but you're very heavily involved in offense. Some things he needed, you know, a lot of talent, playing really well. Some things he needed to tighten up on, did last night. So taking coaching, that's exciting.
18: Yeah, and it's 2 games in a row that, you know, his I think he was 11 for 14 at Summit. He was 15 for 20 last night, doing a really good job of distributing the ball, making good decisions. We got late in that game where we got kind of conservative and we were going to kind of run the ball and run the clock. And he did a good job of understanding that, you know, and that's kind of what Gavin has going for him. I think he has a high football IQ. He'll do whatever you ask him to do. Made some huge throws for us last night. And you know, you mentioned Turner Weber. Turner plays defense and offense, and we have the trackers on our kids, and I think we tracked him at 16,000 total yards from the time we put that tracker on him to the time we got it off in the field house. So that's a tough kid right there that's doing a lot to help our football team right now.
0: That is. That's a nice stat, man. You can't ever talk about the Brentwood Bruins without talking about a kicker, because you always have a good one. Woodson Schimmel, 2 for 2 on field goals, and all 5 kickoffs for touchbacks.
18: Yeah, and in high school football, and again, if you're playing some guys like Paige that have some really dynamic kick returners, really dynamic athletes, knowing that you don't have to defend, 100-yard football field with a fast kid running the ball is huge. And so the first thing Woodson's done all year has been incredibly good about, you know, forcing the other team to start on the 20. And then last night we were up 7-0, and I think it was a 45 or 47-yard field goal. And he trotted out there and nailed that one and got another one, I think, the series after. And another kid that's just a sophomore for us, so a kid that we're excited about, you know, going to have, you know, for 2 more years after this year, and just works incredibly hard at what he does, and just another really solid kid in the classroom and in the hallways and on the football field.
0: So we're 3-1, 1-0 in the region. The region win is Summit. Got this win last night against county rival, but not region game, Page. Now we go on the road next week to Shelbyville, The guy you were talking about earlier, he'll tell you it's not Shelbyville, it's Shovelville. We got another region game. What do you want to see this week as we get ready for halfway point of the season?
18: Well, when the game ended, you know, we'd talked all week about this was a chance for us to make a statement. If we were able to beat Page last night, we felt like, you know, we'd been kind of under the radar and we wanted to get on the radar screen. But after the game, I told him, I said, now we've got to make another statement. That we've got to show that, hey, we had a big in-county game against a really talented football team with a lot of energy, and we won that one. Now we've got to get on a bus, drive to Shelbyville and work really, really hard to pick up region win number two. And I think our kids will come in next week, and I think they'll, you know, we'll refocus. And you got to win those region games. That's how you get extra games added on to the 10 that are allotted to you. So I expect our kids to come to practice next week, have a great week of practice, and go down there and hopefully win one at Shelbyville.
0: Only promised 10, but man, we want those other ones. And statement you did make last night, or they did make last night, but you made a statement win in week one. People just didn't realize it at the time. Down 12-0 to Smyrna, come back and win 21-20. That was a statement win. People just didn't know it quite yet, but they do now.
18: Well, and you know, we told our kids after that game, and we told our kids after BA that you know, even though those things weren't, you know, the way we wanted to be, our kids just play really, really hard. They don't panic. A lot of senior, we're a senior led team, a lot of seniors on the field that played a lot of football. And you know, just last night, I think that kind of business like attitude and let's go to work and do the job showed up. And again, just really proud of those guys.
0: Hey man, thanks for joining. Congrats to you and your team, your school, your community. Big win, man. Enjoy the weekend. Good luck next week on your road trip. We'll talk down the road.
18: Absolutely. Thanks for covering high school football, Tate. We do appreciate it.
0: Thank you, brother. Coach Clint Finch of the Brentwood Bruins playing really, really well right now. Hey, the Gateway Tire of Franklin, right in the heart of Cool Springs, 1021 West McEwen Drive, proud home of the Yokohama Tires. So if you're in need of some tires, get out there. Yokohama Tires never disappoint. Anything automotive but body work, they can take care of your oil change, your brake work. If you want to accessorize a truck, SUV, Jeep, they've got all the top brands. 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The Gateway Tire Franklin. We'll be right back with Tom Crager of the Tennessean High School Sports Saturday, 104.5 The Zone.
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0: Welcome back to High School Sports Saturday. 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
23: Yeah, it seems like it was a late night.
0: Yeah, I saw your tweet. You had your self-imposed curfew. You all obeyed it week one, and it seems like you've kind of lost control of that. But thanks for getting up early and being bright-eyed and bushy-tailed.
23: I don't know about bright-eyed and bushy-tailed, but, yeah, we had a lot of lengthy delays with the storms last night. And, it seems like, you know, our region that we cover includes, like, South Carolina, North Carolina, and Mississippi. And I think we were just talking every week this year we've had weather delays this year in some part of one of our outlets. So it's been a long season.
0: Yep. It makes for some late nights, and but that's part of it here in Middle Tennessee, right? But at least, you know, this time last week, you know, there were a lot of games got canceled. So at least we're getting them all in. But again, you know, makes it a little hard. But hey, looking at, we're four games in.
23: Yep.
0: You know, there's some things we expected, things we didn't expect, but there's some 4-0 teams out there that I think maybe at the beginning of the year would have been termed unlikely, but really off to a great start this week, and they've all got some big games next week.
23: Yeah, you're right, and you know, I think you start with school close to my heart in Rockvale, 4-0. My son's alma mater picked up a big 49-7 win against Stewart's Creek last night, but a big win. A big game this upcoming week. They get probably one of the hottest teams out there in Smyrna on a Thursday night. So, you know, Smyrna picked up a big win against Siegel, shut them out, coming off that win against Oakland 2 weeks ago. So it's going to be a big test for James Counts and the Rockets to see if they can get to midseason at 5-0.
0: Yeah. Well, and was looking at that this morning and really playing well offensively. They're averaging over 35-plus points per game, and that's against Independence, Station Camp. They gave up 30 to Station Camp, 131-30. But guess what? Station Camp's a really good offensive football team. Laverne and then 49-7 last night. So you're right. The Rockets off to a great start. Coach Count's doing a great job there. Montgomery Bell Academy's another one. They're sitting there 4-0. We talked about our man Henry Perry. What a great year he's having. And what a cool – you know, he plays so many different positions, kicker, punter, free safety. But another huge field goal last night, and there's a lot of Christian Brothers and Montgomery Bell Academy they got a lot of common threads, you know, with staff and things like that. That's a big road win, and we don't talk about West Tennessee much. Christian Brothers, much improved football program, has a good win last night.
23: Yeah, we were talking in the office. I could make the argument that Henry Perry might be one of the front runners for player of the year. If you look at what he's done, field goals, and I think they had an onside kick. He had another onside kick that they recovered last night.
0: Yeah, he did.
23: So, I mean, you look at what he's done defensively. I think he's had probably 2, 3, or 4 interceptions. I mean, he has had a really strong season for the Big Red.
0: Yep. Gallatin, they're 4-0. They get a 35-26 victory. Not Gallatin. Goodpasture, excuse me. They're both up there in G's, but and Gallatin's 4-0 too. But Goodpasture 35-26 win over Davidson Academy. I saw the Slim Lavelle with the block kick in a return for a touchdown. That was on Fox Frenzy last night. That was a big play. You know,
23: yeah,
0: maybe a big part of them winning.
23: I got to give Coach Turner props. I mean, I had Davidson win, and I mean, this was really their first pretty good test for them. I don't think they'd given up a point up until last night. So to win 35-26 against a Davidson Academy team they lost to a year ago, I mean, that's Tyler Turner's, they got some tougher games going ahead, but to be 4-0 at this point, that's, you got to like what they've done so far.
0: I tell you another one. I don't think they're unlikely, but Kirkwood going up to Montgomery County, they're unbeaten, playing really well. Everybody knows about Miles Redding, their dual threat quarterback who puts up just Mr. Football candidate last year. He will be again this year. He puts up big numbers, usually in 2 to 3 quarters every night, but kind of flying under the radar a little bit. I think the Kirkwood defense, 4 games, 3 of those are shutouts. They've given up 7 points all season. Northeast was averaging 35, and they got shut out last night by the Cobras. So, the Cobras always good on offense. Defense playing really well this year.
23: Yeah, I saw that. I was thinking about them as unlikely 4-0, but I kind of assumed they would be 4-0, so that's why I didn't have them on my list of unlikely 4-0 teams. But you're right. Chad Watson's doing a great job with that. But here's another one. I love it for Scott Stidham and what's happened to him the last couple of years to be at Nolensville and be 4-0, beat a really good Blackman team, 38-21. That's a surprise for me for them to be 4-0 right now, I'll be honest with you.
0: Well, and even if not necessarily a surprise, the way they're doing it, right?
23: They get
0: that tough win on the road Thursday night against Lebanon, then Summit, which they know each other really well, then Overton, but then not so much a surprise that they beat Blackman, but the way they beat him, 38-21. So you're right, playing really well. They had their WCS media day. I know you were there and talked to the quarterback, Ryan Newell. You know, he's not a guy that's going to throw the ball 50 times a game. But, man, you want to talk about just a tough, athletic winner at quarterback. They've got a good one in him. So, yeah, you're right. And I think this is pretty cool, too. Coach Stidham's an offensive guy, but turned the play calling and the offense coordinator duties over to Brett Taveau, who, as we know, has been around a long time in the mid-state and a really good offensive coach. Pretty cool to see that. Not always easy to do when that's what you do as a head coach, right? But and he's got a really good staff. But I thought that was cool. Turning that over to Taveau, I'm sure he's heavily involved. But they're playing really well on offense. They got a big game next week against Tullahoma too. So, what else stood out to you last night? The one thing that jumped out, not that they won, but a lot of athletes that we've talked about at Riverdale. 56-0 win over Laverne. Laverne's better. Mentioned it in the news. Jackson, there's so many names, right? And then Jackson Porter last night probably stood out more than anybody. He had a pick six, a block punt that he recovered recovered and returned for a touchdown, 7 tackles. I just feel like the Warriors are playing really well right now.
23: Yeah, Brentwood snapping Page's 17-game win streak. I think that was an eye opener for me to see that, to see what Brentwood's done, and they're pretty good. Let's be honest, they're really good. So they shouldn't surprise me, but it kind of did that they were up 13-0 or whatever, or something like that, and then they held on there for the win. But yeah, that one, that, I'll be honest with you, that surprised me. That was a big win. I thought that was a really good win for Clint Finch and the. In the Bruins.
0: I tell you what, I think is going to be a really good game next week. And another one, it's not a surprise that they're 4-0, but the East Robertson Indians, man, they're 4-0. They graduated a ton of talent, especially for a team their size or a roster their size. But they also had a coaching change. Coach Chris Keelan comes in, and here they are. They're 4-0. They're playing really, really well. Cason Young picking up where he left off last year. But, man, they got a big game. They're hosting Kirkwood next week. Battle of the Unbeatens. It's the MyTV Friday night rivals game. That's going to be a fun one.
23: Yeah, game that I'm really looking forward to next week, though, it's Lipscomb and Ensworth. It's Dilfer versus Hasselbeck. You know, if you remember when Dilfer first came here, Hasselbeck kind of helped talk me into the job the first time around. That's a game to me has so many storylines that this is a game that I wish I could sneak over to and watch even for a half. I think that's going to be a very intriguing high school football game next week.
0: Where is that? Do we know?
23: I don't have it on top of my head. I think it's at Ensworth. Yeah. So, but I think that's a heck of a game for a lot of reasons.
0: Speaking of Ensworth, is anybody getting more touches a game than EJ Gibson? He had 37 last night.
23: Yeah, I think I think he's had over 30, I think, every game, I think, at least three out of the four. That would be a concern. I mean, as we approach mid-season, that would start to be a concern at one point of is this kid going to get a couple easier breaks? Because that's going to be a lot of touches by the end of the season that you got to worry about some injuries. But you're right on that. And big win for them, Macaulay. That's a two-game schedule sweep of them. You know, they beat them last year. So that's a huge win to go down to Chattanooga and win that game for the Tigers. But yeah, that's EJ Gibson's been a busy, busy guy. I like to know what his Saturdays are like for recovery.
0: That's the word I was going to say. I bet there's a lot of recovery. Back to the 4-0s. There's another one, man. The Lawson Lightning 4-0,
23: yeah.
0: Ontario Hardesty, the first year head coach there. I think it's his first year. Not only is he the first year head coach of the Lightning, but I think it's his first year as a head coach.
23: Yeah,
0: they're sitting here at 4-0.
23: Yeah, I saw that last night, and you know, I think they got some good tests coming up, but to be 4-0 in your first four games, and you know, it's a big for the Lightning there to be there, and that'll give them some momentum when the schedule gets a little bit tougher.
0: Yeah, that 5-5A, the roads. I don't care that Paige lost last night to Brentwood. The road still goes through Page at Region 5-5A, but now with Nolensville and Lawson, I think this is a little bit more competitive region than what maybe people thought at the beginning of the season.
23: Yeah, and throw in Hillsborough and what Jamal's doing there.
0: Yep.
23: Won a shortened game last night over Maplewood. That was the one thing that surprised me. We had some shortened games of some games that were really short, and they ended up just calling them. Like, I think the White Street Greenbrier game got called really, really, like maybe after a quarter or something. Yeah, that surprised me last night, too, that some teams didn't wait it out a little bit longer. But, yeah, big win for Jamal and Hillsborough last night.
0: Who do the Hoosiers have today?
23: I thought for a while it was the Howard Husslin Tigers, but then I realized they did play last night. So it's not the Howard Husslin Tigers, it's just Howard.
0: Got it. Well, good luck. Hey, man, I know you're working on not very much sleep, so we'll let you get out of here, rest a little bit, watch a little game day. Appreciate you. Hard to believe, brother. We're going to be talking week five next week.
23: Yeah, we're going to be
0: too fast.
23: Mid-season's getting close.
0: It's bittersweet. Hey, great job. Appreciate you. We'll talk soon.
23: All right,
0: maybe even see you Thursday night. Talk to you later, brother.
23: Yep. All right.
0: Tom Crager of the Tennessean, always brought to you by Warner Athletic. You can follow him at Crager on Twitter/X. That's it for today. Thanks to Coach James Beasley, Coach Clint Finch, Tom Crager. You up next, Forklift Systems Football Saturday. Hey, meant to say at the beginning, if you're not listening to Coach with Coach Matthews and Coach Kevin Steele, and you're a college football fan, you're missing out. 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
2: Week number two of the 2026 season kicks off with, well, this reality. 50% of the teams that were undefeated last week are not undefeated now. They're digging out of the hole. Some are winners, 50% of them exactly, and others aren't. For the latter, kind of a chance to get that bad taste out of their mouths. Good morning. Welcome into Forklift System Football Saturday. Week number two, we are still not into conference play yet. Maybe a couple of conference games here and there, but mostly Power 5 conference programs against FCA programs. A few, though, a couple of really big ball games, and they occur between the Southeastern Conference and the Big Ten. I thought we would start today's show a little bit differently with Charles Davis. Charles, of course, the analyst now for the Big Ten Network on CBS. Well, I guess it's the Big Ten, not the Big Ten Network. Charles, thanks for coming in with us early today. You have one of those games. I think you're, what, in Minneapolis? You have the Mississippi State game and Minnesota game. Let's kind of talk about where we are right now.

0: many games during interconference games between the two conferences. They didn't schedule many of those bowl games during the regular season. About the only time they played really was in bowl games. That seemingly has changed now, and the assumption that I'm under, I wanted to get your opinion on this, was because the Big Ten now in the Southeastern Conference or vice versa, they're really kind of working together, and they clearly are the force behind college football today.
1: Yeah, that's so true, Coach. It is very, very true in so many ways. And to make your point that they didn't do it very often, the last SEC team to visit the University of Minnesota, 1959, and it was your Vanderbilt Commodores. So your point is very well taken on that one. I think Mississippi State's last appearance in Big Ten country, I think they went to Illinois in 1980. So you're right. There wasn't a lot of crossover on that time. There, you know, and frankly, Coach, I don't think there was ever a time like now where the debate rages so much about the two conferences. Yes, at different times when one of them, you know, each would have a true contender, which conference is better and the whole deal. But now it is just a daily argument and a daily fight about which one has the upper hand. But as you point out, also, expect them to continue to kind of work hand in hand a little bit as we continue on. The SEC now playing non-conference games, just like the Big Ten. They're the two big dogs in terms of college football. You hear more and more coaches talk about, if I've got to play non-conference games, and if I play a power conference game, why isn't everyone else doing the exact same thing? So maybe there's times where the Big Ten, SEC say, let's get together and do this thing, because the bowl game results, Coach, they really counted for something for much of the college football landscape. I don't think they count for the same now because of the opt-outs, because of the portal transfers. You remember that Missouri-Ohio State Cotton Bowl a few years ago when Ohio State, all their guys left and they were playing third or fourth quarterback? That quarterback's the quarterback at Louisville now, Lucas Kindholz, and that was his first start ever in a bowl game. It's just not the same. But if you play in the regular season, I think those are the matchups that get everyone juiced up. And those are the matchups the Big Ten, the SEC will spotlight, if they so-called win them. So we'll have to see how it all breaks down. But three big ones. This one here today is going to be a lot of fun. A lot of maroon, Coach. Mississippi State and maroon and Minnesota and maroon. It might look like a spring game when the uniforms come rolling out, but they're going to get after it.
0: You know, you mentioned kind of going back what you were talking about, the in this age of transfer portal and in this age of certainly name, image, likeness, it doesn't affect the bowl games that much. But what does affect those bowl games is now with the 12-team playoff, we saw last year Notre Dame, who was clearly one of the top 15 at least, if not higher teams, they voted not to go to a bowl game because they didn't get in the college football playoff. Now, that's a little bit more difficult if you're a conference team that has tie-ins that you have to show up to. But you make a really good point there. All right, let's kind of talk. Let's start with your bowl game real quickly. Minnesota, these are two teams, and Mississippi State, these are two teams that are, I would say, at best middle of the pack in their conferences. But again, a big opportunity for both of these programs, both these coaches. What are you expecting this game? I know you've done a lot of prep for it.
1: Yeah, and you're right, Coach. I think that both of them have two different goals this year, even though everyone's goal is the same: win every ball game, go to the playoff, blah, blah, blah. But if we're being realistic about it, Minnesota's ahead of Mississippi State right now in terms of expectations and echelon in conference, because Minnesota believes that they can, in the right circumstances, be on a par with that second tier of teams, right? We've talked about it ad nauseum: Oregon, Indiana, Ohio State until further notice. Now, who's in the next tier? That's USC. That's Washington. Would Iowa go into that tier, right? Illinois. Minnesota believes that they can compete with those people. And that's where it gets interesting, because twice now under PJ Fleck, they've been within one game of playing for the Big Ten championship and having gotten there. Now there's no divisions. Can they be one of the top two teams, or can they be the fourth team out of the Big Ten that competes for a chance to go to the college football playoff? That's where they believe their program is. Mississippi State under Jeff Lebby, they're growing. And they went to a bowl game last year. But, Coach, They went because like a Notre Dame opted out and other people opted out.

0: adopted and, you know, different things happen. So you go to the next tier. They didn't have the requisite 6 wins that qualifies you for bowl or to go to a bowl, but they were in that next grouping and academically, you know, allowed them to go. They want to get there now on their own merits, coach. They want to be a true bowl team. But I don't know if you've seen their schedule in October. They play everybody who's good in the SEC. Everybody, all the teams right now, they play in the October, I think, are in like the top 12 to 15 in the country in rankings right now. So this is a massive game for them today to try and get a win on the road against a really quality opponent. But I do think they're in two different places. And let's see if Mississippi State can make a jump today and narrow the gap a little bit in the SEC.
1: Well, speaking of quality opponents, down in Austin, Texas today, Ohio State at the University of Texas, yeah. Buckeyes versus Longhorns, much ballyhooed game for a lot of different reasons. But more importantly for us in this instance right now, these are two really, really good teams. I don't know who the top 5-10 teams are in the country. We're going to find out as we go through this season. But I got a suspicion that when it's all said and done, Ohio State and Texas will probably be in that group.
0: I would agree with you, Coach. Absolutely. You remember last year they opened the season, you know, 1-2, right? Texas was number one in the country. Ohio State was 2. And there were a lot of unknowns for both of them. Arch Manning, the full-time starting quarterback at Texas, is no longer, hey, when will we see Arch? It was there. Ohio State had a quarterback named Julian Sayin who had been at Alabama and now was making his first start at Ohio State. How would he play? What about all those guys on defense that we knew some names, but we hadn't really seen them play a whole lot? Well, as it turned out, they were really good because all those guys were going in the top 5 to 10 in the NFL draft. We just didn't know it at the time. Ohio State won a tight game. I think it's 14-7. Offense was at a premium in that one. I expect offense to be better in this one. You got Arch Manning, who's a seasoned performer. Sayin last year, they just didn't want to make mistakes. I think both of them will take their shots and attack in this one. This should be a heck of a ball game. And truthfully, I think Ohio State needs it in terms of they've kind of got that thing of, can they grit out a game against a really tough opponent, against somebody who's really good? Texas helped last year. But after Indiana got them last season because they kind of waltzed through the year, people are like, well, when you brought up against a big guy, and Ohio State is a big guy, let's see how that goes for them. And believe me, I think they can. I think they have. I think it's an overblown reputation. But you think Ohio State hasn't heard it? You think that they haven't used it in their own locker room and timing? And Texas, in some ways, has fought the same deal. But now they got a chance to get Ohio State at home and really put a stamp on things to show people that maybe they are the team in the SEC. Maybe it's them. Maybe it's not Georgia.
1: Well, I certainly am not a historian or a fact follower for the University of Texas, but I'd be willing to bet this is the biggest game that's been played in Austin in years and years and years, maybe ever. Now, a lot of that's because, remember, folks, Oklahoma-Texas big ball game, that's a neutral site game, so they don't play that home and home. But Ohio State coming in, this is going to be a big ticket. This is going to be a much-watched game. When it's all said and done this year, I would be willing to bet right now, Charles, this will be the most-watched eyeballs game because you got two different conferences. And the top teams, two of the top teams in their respective conferences. So a lot of folks watching, big ball game, certainly big in a lot of other areas. Yes, we look at the championships first, but clearly both these quarterbacks, especially Arch Manning, right up there in the top 3, 4, 5 and Sayin too, also in the Heisman Trophy race. So a lot to look at. Great players on both sides, a lot of skill players. I was kind of reviewing this game a little bit, and from a pure skill standpoint, wide receivers, running backs, defensive backs, there's going to be somewhere around 10 or a dozen of the very best going into this season at those respective positions.
0: Yeah, it's like going to a practice, one of those big time places when they go ones versus ones, Coach. That's what this is, right? This is a ones versus ones. Like, you're going against the best on either side, and it's a big time deal. And, you know, Arch Manning gets so much attention, and, you know, the name helps. But he really played well the second half of last year, had a nice opening day. He's trying to get himself into, you know, that opportunity to go to New York. Believe it or not, Julian Sayin did. 1 year starter. He was in New York as a finalist for the Heisman Trophy in his first year starting at Ohio State. So he's been there, understands it. And I do think that they will trust him a heck of a lot more in this game than they did last year, where they played things such so close to the vest. Coach, this is a major league matchup. This is the eyeballs everywhere, as you said. Can't wait to watch that one this evening after our game's over.
1: Oklahoma goes into the big house at Michigan. Two different types of performances last week. I thought Michigan, we won't get into the controversy there. If there was controversy, I think quite frankly probably the right call was made there. But that was borderline, last minute, last play for them, actually. And Oklahoma relatively easily. But again, two really quality quarterbacks, Mateer in particular, but of course Underwood, young guy last year, first game this year, not probably what Coach Whittingham is looking for. But how do you see this ball game,
0: Coach? This one is hard as it is to believe. You've got Michigan backed into a corner after 1 week. Now they're talented. That's not the issue, right? But everything that swirled, you mentioned controversy with the clock, and what's interesting is the NCAA came out and the rules officials came out and said, from here on out, we're kind of going with what you see at home, as opposed to finding the Hawkeye replay when it might sync just a little bit differently. And that's what won the day for Michigan. So essentially what they're saying is, we're going to apply it the way that you saw it. Because, Coach, you know, we always apply this thing when TV, if 100 people are watching the game together, what do you think they really thought on that one, right? You know what I'm saying? Like the common sense type of a deal. Well, those 100 people went home last week saying the clocks went to zero and Michigan never should have had another throw. So they have that going against them. They have that where, hey, Western Michigan, is that going to hurt them at the end of the year? What if they become the team out of the group of six? All that comes into play. But you kind of hit on it in a big way, Coach. Bryce Underwood was about as touted and ballyhooed a quarterback coming to Michigan as maybe they've ever had. They had Drew Henson, and I know Tom Brady played there. He wasn't recruited like this. Okay, no ifs, ands, or buts about it. This kid, right, the money that was paid in the NIL, where the money came from, he was supposed to be the guy, had a very uneven freshman year and a very uneven game against Western Michigan. And the articles and the conversation, Coach, it's all about whether he should still be the quarterback. His backup is Tommy Carr. That's a name familiar to Michigan people. That's Lloyd Carr's grandson. That's CJ Carr, the Notre Dame quarterback's brother. And by accounts, and I'm not saying it by media, I talked to people in the offseason. He outplayed Underwood all spring. And Coach Whittingham has an affection for this kid. And this week, Coach Whittingham did say, we've got to turn the corner at quarterback play. He doesn't keep the job indefinitely if we don't play better, which means they're getting Tommy Carr ready to play in case it doesn't go well this week. Mateer, I don't worry about that kid. That kid is just turn on the lights, Coach, put the ball down, 11 on 11, and Johnny Mateer is ready to go. That's why Oklahoma has a big advantage in this game, and Michigan just never moved the ball offensively. So it'll be fun to watch. Blue blood's going. But you've got one backed into a corner already, and Oklahoma just has to be prepared for a desperate foe.
1: Give me about a minute on this one ball game. Boise State at Oregon at 34-27, tied up with, what, about 5 minutes left in the ball game. Yep. Charles, I don't think this was a surprise to people who have followed college football, but tell me where you see Oregon right now. Boise took even though with a loss, remember, they're the league group of six team right now to get those playoffs, and they certainly didn't do anything to put any doubt about that right now.
0: No, they didn't hurt themselves at all, Coach, and they have the national spotlight, although they have a very interesting one today. They have Memphis State coming to town, who went to UNLV and beat UNLV, and people thought, oh boy, we thought UNLV might be that team. So there's a lot still to happen, but definitely for in the minds of the public, Boise. And they played them off their feet in a lot of ways. But Oregon got steadily better during the game, Coach. The talent came through. And this is one of those deals where we had a quarterback, Dante Moore, chose to come back to school. And if he doesn't come back to school, Coach, I don't know that Oregon wins this game. He really played well the last three quarters of this game. Of that game, and that was the difference for Oregon. So sometimes when you get that quarterback to come back, right, that might be the difference for you to get that talent to make it back, because their defensive line got better as the game went on, but I thought they were a little leaky against the run in a lot of cases and couldn't get their pass rush generated until late. But is Oregon still one of the top teams in the country? I believe so. You know, Boise just never gets the credit they deserve about how they're going to play you.
1: First ball games at times can kind of be fool's gold both ways. You think you're better than you are, and you know that or hope that you're better than what you look. So anyway, the college football historically landscape is filled with teams who play well the first ball game, don't look so good later on, and then vice versa. Also, Charles Davis, you always look good, my friend. Have a great game today, and a safe trip back to home. Okay.
0: I appreciate it very much. And that Oregon team, they're at Oklahoma State today. They're in Stillwater. That should be fun.
1: All right, quick break. We'll be right back on Forklift Systems Football Saturday.
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1: Let's get right to Tony Barnhart. Tony, a little bit more, still a lot of, I got to quit calling them cupcakes. That's not very respectful. Respectful, but boy, we have seen. I'm going to talk with Dennis. Going to come on with you here in the second hour, and I think that it's kind of getting a little bit out of hand. Some of these scores, and it's the teams that they're playing, no question. But that we'll hold that for another day, or at least another hour on this. But some good ball games last week. We've seen a lot of. I think we're going to have a few more this week, and of course next week we kind of get into the thick of things, and at in most conferences. So anyway, let's talk a little bit about what you saw last week, just the notable ball games. What caught your eye?
8: Well, I thought it was a very good first week. People said, you know, it's not going to be very good, and on and on and on. And I thought we had some outstanding games when all was said and done. And so I'm sort of anxious looking ahead today, because normally, Doug, one thing that I do is I put together, particularly on Saturdays when I'm at home, I put together a TV watching list of games I know that I need to see parts of, if not all of. And this Saturday, I sent you guys a list. This Saturday is as good a regular season Saturday as I can ever recall, and I'm really looking forward to it. You've been talking about the games today. They're great games all up and down the schedule today.
1: We're going to talk. Tony is going to be on with Dennis the first segment of the second hour, and we're going to look into what they're watching, what I'm watching. Tony had an idea of doing that. I like it. Let's just hit a few of the games last week and just touch on them because those are last week's game. LSU, tremendously impressive. Clemson, just the other way. You talk about two different looking teams, coach teams, playing teams. Tony, this was maybe mismatch is the wrong word, but LSU scored a quiet 51 points. Right. And Clemson couldn't get out of their own way.
8: That's exactly total. It's part of, you know, is LSU that good or is Clemson that bad? Yes. It was Coach Gene Chizik, who works for the SEC Network. He said, when we looked at LSU in that game, it looked like a team that had been together for 3 years. I mean, they clicked on every possible cylinder. And we'll see how we do moving forward. Remember, next week we've got LSU and Ole Miss in Oxford. That, my friends, will be entertainment.
1: Well, last week's game the question to me was: is LSU really that good, or is Clemson that bad? It's probably somewhere in the middle. Now, Michigan, on the other hand, you talk about a game that was one-sided. Western Michigan, I went back and watched that whole ball game on a replay, 13-12. But don't want to get into the exactly what happened there at the end. You know, everybody's got an opinion on that. But Michigan got worn out in that game by Western Michigan. They controlled that ball game. Mm-hmm. Oregon, Boise State, 34-27, really quality game. We expected that. Boise State's one of those programs who can do that. SMU, Florida State, 27-24, good ball game. But
8: great game. Great game.
1: Boy, you need, you know, you Coach Norvell, certainly not where Florida State, he would like Florida State or Florida State would like to be. SMU's got a good football team, though. A few other games. Miami look really good against Stanford. Colorado, Georgia Tech, we'll discuss a little bit later when we talk about this week's Tennessee game. Ole Miss, Louisville, I thought was a really, really good game. Mm-hmm. Auburn, nice win at the end. Big defensive hit on the goal line. What a beautiful play. And then Notre Dame over Wisconsin, 41-13. Anyway, I thought it was a pretty darn good start to the season. Now, let's get into week two. A little bit particularly about the Southeastern Conference. We'll start with those two ball games. Clearly, Oklahoma at Michigan, Ohio State at Texas. Those are the two national games also, Tony.
8: Yeah, and the Oklahoma-Michigan game just absolutely intrigues me. Because does Michigan bounce back? Listen, Michigan won their football game, but it doesn't feel like a win. It feels like a loss because they were dominated. What's the mindset of Michigan? Are they going to come back from that? Are they going to be flat again? And that's why. And of course, we'll talk about Ohio State and Texas. Wow! What an incredible game! Incredible two incredible teams.
1: Well, the only people that might think Michigan won that game are Michigan graduates, Michigan fans, and I'm gonna think a bunch of them. No. Michigan lost that ball game. Now, they're going to come out of it with a win. But here's what I would say, and I'll talk a little bit at the end of the show about the Tennessee-Georgia Tech matchup. But here's what I would say about the Oklahoma playing this team right now. Number one, they're playing at the Big House. That's one thing. But number two, if you have the right team, and I'm going to put Georgia Tech in this category, Tennessee going to Georgia Tech this evening. If you have the team made up of the right character, and I'm talking about football character, if you have the type of team that has the right attitude, if you have coaches that have the right attitude, both Michigan and Georgia Tech are going to play exceptionally well. They're going to fight to the very end because they've been embarrassed. Michigan got embarrassed. Georgia Tech got embarrassed. And any team, I've been in too many of those ball games. You may go in with a better team, but that other team, you know, is going to give everything they have because they've been embarrassed. Character-type programs. You know, and certainly Brent Keyes, he has a program that he developed. He played at Georgia Tech. His heart and soul's at Georgia Tech. He's a tough physical coach. Tennessee will get all they want, and I think Michigan will give Oklahoma everything they want up there. Now, what's the talent gap going to be? And clearly Oklahoma and I think Tennessee are better, more talented, but they better be ready for those games because they're going to get them this week.
8: Well, Coach, I'm glad you brought up Georgia Tech, Tennessee. Obviously, I'm in Atlanta where we got a bunch of rain today. That game's not until 7 o'clock. But, Coach, you coached in this game. What a lot of people don't understand is that Tennessee, Georgia Tech used to be a huge rivalry. Obviously, we all know that Bobby Dodd is a Tennessee man, coached at Georgia Tech for 21 years. But I know you've been you have played in that game, coached in that game. I think our listeners would be interested to know some of the history of Georgia Tech, Tennessee.
1: Well, Bobby Dodd was a Tennessee graduate. He played for Neyland back in the 20s. He was part of the team, I think, in 3 years that he was there, along with Beatty Feathers and Gene McEver, that part of that backfield. I don't know if they'd lost more, maybe one or two games, may have tied a couple. What made it so special, though, when I was at Tennessee is that John Majors, who was the head coach, of course, played in that game and played in one of the really historic games, 1956 Georgia Tech-Georgia game. So Georgia Tech-Tennessee game, excuse me. So that was a big bowl game. The other part of it was, Tony, we normally play. They were not in the conference. They got out of the conference in 1966. They were not in the conference, but we normally played them the week after Tennessee played them, the week after the Alabama game. So win that game or lose that game, the Alabama game, you usually went in there with either maybe too high or a little bit too low, you know what I mean? But this will be this was a great historical game. And I don't know if Georgia Tech regrets getting out of the conference. That was Bobby Dodd's. He's the guy that pulled him out of there. But it's the most in history non-SEC game. All right, non-SEC opponent. It is certainly the most respected rivalry, and it's been a pretty historical rivalry for the University of Tennessee. So, and I expect Georgia Tech's going to play very well. Tennessee looks like they're better talented. But they better play well because Georgia Tech will be ready to play.
8: No question about that at all. So I'm interested to see the level. Georgia Tech was, frankly, they were embarrassed against Colorado because Colorado dominated the line of scrimmage. And Brent Key, his teams do not get dominated on the line of scrimmage. So that was an embarrassment loss for Georgia Tech.
1: All right, just some notable games here, and we're going to get into a little bit more of this, break them down a little bit more when Dennis and Tony are on together. We mentioned Oklahoma at Michigan, Ohio State, Texas, Tennessee, Georgia Tech. Arizona A&M, I think, is going to be a very competitive ball game. I think that game is at A&M. And just some others, Tony, I'm going to say Memphis, Boise a little bit later, but you got Iowa State, Iowa, interstate rivalry. You got Arkansas at Utah. I think we're going to find out a little bit where Arkansas is right now. And then Mississippi State at Minnesota. Of course, Charles Davis as you heard a little earlier, Charles Davis has that game. He's with the CBS crew up there. So probably pretty notable. And then last night, and again, we'll definitely talk with Dennis about this. Missouri, I thought, looked pretty darn good against Kansas. That game was 14-14 for a while and ended up 38-21. So those, I guess, were the key games. Alabama, Kentucky, at Kentucky. I was listening to the SEC Network. I will say this for Coach Stein. I don't know anything about him, but correctly? He has Steve Spurrier-type confidence, I guess, would be the way.
8: There you go.
1: I'm not sure he has a team or a place like Steve Spurrier coached at Florida. But anyway, that's the only conference game this week. Let's get into talk a little bit about what you do this every week. I know we don't share it on the air, but the games that you watch.
8: Yeah.
1: The start off, of course, as soon as we go off there, there's a game on. Talk a little bit about those and why.
8: Well, obviously, college football has become a television game. If you're not there in the stands, and what I want to always do is go through everybody's TV schedule and make sure, okay, I've got to pay attention to these games. For example, because I start at noon and go through the last game at night. Obviously, Oklahoma and Michigan, and remind me of the TV and all that. Oklahoma and Michigan on Fox, Arizona State at Texas A&M on ABC. That's pretty good for two noon games. But yeah, I have a list that begins with the noon games, Eastern time, of course, and go all the way. My last game on my list is tonight, Arkansas at Utah, which I think for a 10 o'clock game, that's going to be pretty good. But I do this. It's sort of my own checklist. Make sure I go back and see some of that game and those games that I want to videotape. So it's a good exercise for me.
1: I was kind of looking, and Tony brought this to my attention. We all have opinions and what we think about things, and there's some things that are more opinions. We know they're pretty sure. But historically, go back, and Tony, I'm bringing this up to Tony because he goes back with the University of Georgia way, way, way back. But I noticed they're wearing all white uniforms for the first time in school history today. But even more than that, I can't recall Georgia ever going away. They went to the black jersey some, but they had those, you know, they had those gray pants, red.
8: Excuse me, Doug. Those were silver breeches.
1: Silver breeches. I beg your pardon. Okay. Good point. Very good point. Very good point. But anyway, they're the one team. They and Alabama are the two teams in this league that have pretty much stayed away from, I'm going to call them alternative jerseys. I don't know what they are. White's certainly not alternative. But having said that, it's going to be all white, including the helmet, right?
8: That's the key. Georgia has worn all white uniforms many times over the years, but they always wore the red helmet. This will be the first time that they'll do the all white uniform with the helmet. And I can, you think, well, what's the big deal, Barnhart? I'm just telling you, people were coming up to me and said, can you believe that we're doing the all white? I mean, this is a break with tradition. And so we'll see. Georgia hasn't done a lot of experimentation with uniforms over the years. They did one when they played Boise in Atlanta many years ago. Looked like something that come out of the Power Rangers, and the fans did not like that at all. You brought up the black jerseys. That became a thing when Georgia had a home game against Auburn and black jerseys, and it worked great. But then the next time they used them was against Alabama, which I think the score was 31-0 Alabama at halftime. They have never worn the black jerseys again.
1: Is that right?
8: Yes, sir.
1: Interesting.
8: Alabama says, yeah, Georgia's going to be wearing black. That's what you wear when you go to a funeral. That was the line of the week. Okay.
1: That is good.
8: So the bottom line, Coach Matthews, is that people do pay attention, and Georgia wearing all white helmets is a big deal.
1: Well, I noticed them they're wearing it against Western Kentucky. So
8: that's what you do.
1: maybe that had a little something to do with it. I'm sure Western will play them well, but anyway. All right, let's talk, just hit a few other things, other games here. Southeastern Conference games. Vanderbilt hosts Delaware. That's an SEC Network game. Florida hosts Campbell. South Carolina hosts Townsend. LSU hosts Louisiana Tech. Some of these games, I don't know if a SEC team has ever played Campbell, Towson, and Delaware.
8: I don't think they've played Campbell over the years.
1: Kind of interesting on that. That's kind of what we have now, and that's what we, I guess part of that get going to nine conference games, then one other Power Five game has something to do with that. The ones that game Charlotte goes to Ole Miss by the way. Charlotte, pretty good football team. Southern Miss, usually a pretty good team. They're at Auburn. Of course, Arkansas at Utah. I'm really anxious to watch that game. Utah will be a really good test, probably favorite, I'm sure, over Arkansas. But exactly where is Arkansas? New coach, new situation over there. had a horrible year last year. And then Mississippi State at Minnesota, going to look at the Taylor youngster, rising quarterback star at Mississippi State.
8: And Doug, there's an example. I put a check mark by that part of my schedule because I've heard nothing but great things about Kamario Taylor, but I haven't seen any significant minutes. And so I will make sure that I come out of today having seen that young man play a little bit.
1: Yeah, Charles, of course, Charles Davis has that game, he's gonna. I asked him. I said, "Hey, give me a good opinion after the ball game, Mississippi State." Because, again, they're rebuilding down there. What I guess that'd be the best way to put it on that. Other games, look at the ACC. Let's talk a little bit about that, Tony. I don't think there's any question. We know we got 12 teams that are going to be in the playoff. We know in all likelihood 8 of those are going to come from the SEC or the Big Ten. Now, that could be 7, but, I mean – It looks like maybe 4-4, 5-3, something like that. One's going to be a group of 16. So that leaves 3 other spots. You would think Notre Dame is probably going to get one of those, right?
8: Yeah, so absolutely.
1: As you look at the ACC and the Big 12 now, man, they're fighting. I mean, they're probably going to get one in. That's what they had last year. But in all likelihood, unless somebody really wins some of these big matchups against a SEC team or a Big Ten team, you're looking at one team again coming in this year, aren't you?
8: Yeah, it looks that way. And the ACC, I wrote a little check mark here, the ACC is better this year than they were a year ago because Virginia has proven how good they are. SMU's proven how good they are. Louisville, Jeff Brohm is having a nice start. And so that's 3 teams right there. And you count Miami, that's 4 teams right there. My friends are worried about Clemson. Clemson is they're in big, big trouble, not only because of whatever rationales that Dabo Swinney has done, but the matter of fact, they've got 4 teams in that league that are better than Clemson right now. It's obvious.
1: All right. We're going to take a quick break, come back, look at a few other things, again, going on in college football. At the top of the hour, we'll have Tony on and Dennis, and we're going to get into a lot of the things outside of the game a little bit, but also on the field game, but also a lot of things going on. And again, Dennis and Tony have really been digging in and reporting on this. 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
1: Tony Barnhart, kind of looks like we're seeing a little movement in the expansion of the college football playoff. One thing I think that came out this week was Commissioner Sankey looks like, and I'm asking you, you're the one reporting on this, looks like that he's maybe warming up to the 24 team. We had it 16, you know, he wanted to go to 16, 24. But the other thing is, one thing that he is requesting now is that the Big Ten play 10 Power Four games like the SEC does on that. And that seems reasonable. But bottom line is this, we're working towards that 24 team. I think 16's been bypassed, hasn't it?
8: It has. In my opinion, it has. And I mean, a couple of things happened. Greg Sankey's made it clear. Obviously, the SEC's already committed to play 9 conference games. Plus another Power Four game. And so what's going to happen now is Tony Petitti of the Big Ten responded this week and said that he is open to that idea. So I think that's a concession on both of their parts. And to me, it moves us closer. They have an exclusive negotiating window, 30 days, for the college football playoff, and the more they talk about it seems to be the more that I think we're headed towards 24. And so some big meetings coming up this week.
1: Somebody asked me this week, and I didn't have an answer because I don't really know. Tony, who we talk about these negotiations and meetings, but who really is involved in that when we're talking about the college football playoff expansion group? It's more than just the committee, right? Or is it?
8: No, it's more than just the committee. It's all the commissioners play. Obviously, ESPN plays a role in all of this because they're an exclusive negotiating windows with them. So yeah, it's going to be interesting. I thought it was a long shot for 24, and I thought that for a while now. But now, based on kind of what just reading the tea leaves, it looks like we're moving closer. Remember, the deadline to make a change for 2027 playoffs, the deadline to make that change is December 1 of this year. If no decision has been made by then, we'll revert back to a 12-team tournament in 2027, and it'll stay 12 until this issue gets resolved.
10: And I guess that's a pretty hard deadline, but simply because of the media part of, or the media rights part of it, right? The
8: sure.
10: ESPN, because they got to know something so they can do the planning, right? Is it a pretty? It looks like, though. And again, you're the guy that reports on this. It's either stay at 12 or go to 24, right? That's pretty much what it is right now, right?
8: If you're gonna go to 16, you might as well go to 24. And I didn't always feel that way, but I think that's where they are. And because they've got to do, you know, they want to make the change. The financials have to work up. If you go to 24, you're gonna have to say goodbye to the conference championship games, I do believe. And where do you find the revenue? Like for the SEC, the revenue, you're talking about $100 million there. That revenue, you know, the SEC is going to have to be made whole, which they will. And so, yeah, there's a lot of moving parts on this.
10: Well, let's assume that we're going from 12 to 24. Do you see any way, because of the calendar, that the conference championship games, not only the SEC, but the other conference too, do you see any way that they can still can they survive the conference championship games if we go 24 because of that calendar? Is there any way they can work that in? And let me say this, it doesn't look to me like they can, but is there a way they can do that?
8: I just don't see, you know, if they had gone to 16, maybe, because you could do it without major upheavals in the calendar, but don't you just count the Saturdays, okay? I mean, there are not enough Saturdays to play all the football that you want to play. So I don't see how you do it. Now, maybe if you made the conference championship games play-in games or make that something like that, maybe that would work. But I just don't have the impression that you could go to a 24-team playoff and keep the conference championship games. And I hate that because, as you well know, I was very close with Commissioner Roy Kramer, and that was his baby. And he took a lot of pride in putting that together, and I would hate to see it go.
10: Well, I've noticed over the years, and I'm one of them, you know, history's great. You can get caught up on tradition. Everybody has tradition. But, Tony, I guess going back to when this conference started expansion, you know, some of those traditions went away. We no longer play a lot of the traditional games that we have, and they tried to, you know, with going to 9 games – Let them kind of go where, let's take Tennessee, Alabama, for example. Those tradition things have, they've been great. But you really can't let them stand in the way of progress either. And it's progress. We may not like it, as individuals, fans may not like it, but name, image, likeness, transfer portal is just going to continue to grow. And we're also going to see things like the college football playoff grow, which means you're going to take away some of the things, those traditional games like conference championship games. You know, and I heard someone talking about, well, we could have, you just brought it up, maybe the first round could be conference championship games. Well, there's going to be, just like last year, you have to have two teams from each conference to play a game, right? Well, two teams from each conference were not in the playoffs. The ACC and the Big 10 or the Big 12 last year only had one team in the playoffs. So kind of hard to see how that's going to work out also.
8: Yeah. And so it'd be interesting to see what comes out of these meetings this week. We're starting to feel the pressures of that deadline. So we will see.
10: You know, I mentioned little, and we're going to talk a little bit about this when Dennis comes on. Just kind of some scheduling thoughts, and I understand scheduling, and I understand playing. You know, you go back and look back in the '30s and '40s and even '50s, if a top program played three tough games a year, it was by luck only. I mean, you talk about General Nealon. That his theory was you play one tough game and two games that you should be able to play pretty easy, and you spread them out. But I do think now, Bo, we have seen this year seemingly, Tony, these first couple of weeks and what we saw last night, there have been some gigantic mismatches. I mean, you know, when you're winning a game 77-7 or, you know, that's a kind of a step too far. And here's what's happened. We've always had those mismatches. But what we've had also are coaches, and the guy I coached for at Tennessee, Coach Majors, he wasn't going to embarrass a team. So you'd get in, you'd put your backups and your third teamers in there, and you just run the football. Well, the flip side of that is, though, you're putting in guys that you'd like to see what they can do, throwing the ball, catching the ball, doing those types of things. So, you know, how do you come down on that? Well, I'm more, hey, if I'm a backup quarterback or a third team quarterback, I don't want to just go and hand off football. If I'm a wide receiver, I just want to be out there blocking. So I understand both of it, but boy, we see some huge, huge mismatches these first couple of weeks.
8: Well, and the other one, the other night against Florida A&M, I mean, it was 70 points, but it was 70 points pretty darn early.
10: Yeah.
8: There's a safety issue involved. I've gotten more negative blowback about that score than any other.
10: And I don't know what you do about it. I understand the coach's part of it too. I mean, I really do. But you know, there were times back in the 50s, and I remember reading about them where a team would actually catch a punt. The other team would catch a punt. And the first thing they would do, you know, I don't know if people know this rule. You can catch a punt or a kickoff, fair catch it, all right, and turn around and punt it back to the other team. Did you know that?
8: Yes, I did know that.
10: Yeah, you can. So that I haven't seen it, but I read about teams that used to do that. So anyway, it's
8: Bobby Dodd used to do it all the time. He would do that and then come back with a quick kick and flip the field and go on defense. You know?
10: Yeah, but I mean they did it because they didn't want the football. They wanted to go on defense. It wasn't to keep from. I mean, they really did. You go back and look at some of those stats. Darryl Royal at Oklahoma. He was a quarterback, a single wing tailback at Oklahoma. There was one ball game where he punted, had 11 quick kicks. Not out of punt formation, 11 quick kicks. I know that's history nobody cares about, but I thought it was kind of interesting, Tony. So anyway, all right, we're going to take a quick break. Tony is going to come back on cell phone. Dennis Dodd will be with us.
8: Okay.
10: Technology doesn't allow us to have both on there, but that nobody cares about that. So anyway, we have some really good discussions coming up after the top of the hour. So let me just do this. Let me talk to you a little bit about STAR Physical Therapy. 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
10: I've asked Dennis Dodd and Tony Barnhart to come on together. I reminded them of this, though. You know, way back when I first started the show, I used to take phone calls. Haven't done that for about 15 years or so now. And I'd have a few of my old buddies say, you know, I'm going to call in there one of these days and kind of set your listeners straight on what's going on. So I reminded both Tony and Dennis, you know, the rules of the show. They know what the rules of the show are. And the fact of this. Like I told my old buddies, I said, well, just remember this. When you go off, I'm still going to be on. So Tony has taken heed of that. I'm not sure Dennis has yet. But Dennis, how in the world are you?
26: I'm good. Can you hear me okay?
10: We can. We can hear you.
26: Okay, good.
10: Very, very, very, very well. I just wanted to touch on this because I know we had a big game last night. You and I, when Dennis is going to be on after Tony goes off, I want to talk about the Missouri-Kansas game. But, man, impressive game, I thought, both ways. Kansas has improved as a football team over the years, in my opinion. But, boy, another example of a quarterback who can run and throw, kind of showing off, I guess would be the way to put it. And that's what we saw last night, really on both sides. The Kansas quarterback did also, but both particularly Missouri.
26: Yeah, the Kansas quarterback, Isaiah Marshall, was not good, to put it mildly. He had three turnovers, missed a bunch of wide open receivers. But if you're talking about Austin Simmons, the former Ole Miss quarterback, yeah, he had a pretty good game, three touchdowns. The game started really slow. It was 14-14 at halftime only because both teams had scored in the final 90 seconds of the half and then got going in the second half, but Kansas turned it over way too much. It was a game, I think, where Missouri, being from the SEC, had to prove itself going on the road in this rivalry, which will now not be played again until 2031, and we'll discuss it later after what happened after the game last night. That might be a good thing.
10: Tony, to me, that game last night in Austin Simmons, really, it's a great example of the beauty, and I think it's a good thing, of the transfer portal.
0: Exactly.
10: If there wasn't a transfer portal, he would either be sitting out a year or he would still be down at Ole Miss, probably playing behind Trinidad and Chambliss. But, you know, that's a lot of people don't like it. I understand it, and I would like to see him put a little caveat in there. You can only transfer one time. But that's a great example. And the quarterback is the position you notice more, because that's the one position where backups do not play hardly at all until the game is decided one way or the other. Of course, an injury on that. But he was impressive on that. All right, give me a thought on that, Tony. And I want to get into it.
0: I just think about, look at all the quarterbacks around the country, particularly in the SEC, and guys that have moved from one spot to another. Austin Simmons at Missouri is a great example. Here's one other thing, guys. Missouri, every time I watch Missouri play, they seem to be getting better. It's like Coach Drink has got a plan. And so I think Missouri is going to beat somebody they're not supposed to beat. Let's put it that way.
10: Probably true. All right. I want to start with this. I'm going to tell you what I saw, and then these two guys are going to chime in.

0: I'm not going to call it a test case, but boy, you saw what happens when a conference says we're going to do this, and the program in that league says, well, we're going to do this. We found out who won on that situation, who blinked.
1: Yeah, LSU definitely blinked. They backed down. I think I said it last week when Lane, was on at halftime with Holly Rowe in that first game against Clemson. Imagine what we do with pro players. What people forget is they had won the injunction, and LSU absolutely could have played those players. All they had to do was add them to the roster by midnight last Friday, and they didn't. So that was a disingenuous statement by Lane. And then I don't know what they were trying to do, because then they backed down. They were in danger of what? Depending on who you believe, being kicked out of the league. So I think we know who has the upper hand here. And Doug, to your point of self-governance, this is what it's going to look like. Not the NCAA in this case. This was a conference deal. And trying to play the pro players, those that had signed a pro contract. Forget the fact that Charles Bediako played 5 games Alabama basketball. Pro players to this day play all over the country from Europe. The SEC's decided to draw the line, whether rightly or wrongly, at football players. They haven't taken on LSU basketball players yet. And the school blinked. Now, Jeff Landry will not let this go. I think what this proved, no matter what you think about self-governance, LSU remains an outlier, a one-of-one. The politics there, as Tony knows, are sometimes indistinguishable from the athletics. And Jeff Landry, I think, went on a rant this week on Fox, and they had some very pointed, very good questions, like, why did you back down? He never did ask that. But I think it's clear, and I think people have noticed from the conference and some of the legal dealings, that there are two people running that program, Lane Kiffin and the governor, Jeff Landry.
0: Yeah, Jeff Landry is the governor of Louisiana. Mm-hmm. Tony, one thing that pointed out to me, though, is, and I want you to touch on what Dennis just said, but it shows you the power of peer pressure also for both Texas Tech and LSU. I mean, it wasn't only the conference commissioner speaking. It was the other coaches and the other universities saying, hey, we're not going to do this, and in Texas Tech's case, we're not going to play in any sport if you continue this stuff. Right. So I think two clear lines were drawn that, well, everybody in college administration should take a look at.
2: Right. No, and here's the thing, guys, is that the governor said, well, we had a chance to put these guys on the roster, we didn't, so the question is moot. No, it's not. It's not moot until the SEC has made it very clear. Chancellor Plowman of Tennessee made it very clear, and she says, we not only reserve the right to make the rules that govern our conference, we reserve the right to enforce those rules. And so the governor can't say, well, but we're going to do it this way. No. That was another important point. That's why this is not over. Okay, guys, this is not over. I promise you.
0: Tony, I think one thing we saw come out of this, we saw that in this instance, Chancellor Donde Plowman now is clearly the lead voice right now. Now, some of that's because of her position and the president's counsel on that. But anyway, I thought that was pretty significant. This is the second time, going back to the Nico deal and all that. When we first had name, image, likeness, those collectives set up, she took a pretty strong stand on that. But, I thought that was pretty impressive. Dennis, you got a thought on that before we move on to the next topic?
1: Yeah, I don't know if I do. I agree with Tony. This is not going to be the end of it. It's not going to be the end of it in the SEC or in other leagues. As I've pointed out, let's say this happens in the Big Ten, and they go off on their own, not break away, but have self-governance. And it doesn't have to be this earth-shaking event of pro players playing. Let's say Purdue, we have an academic policy that we want to enforce, and we're going to enforce it to the disagreement of the league. Well, you've all agreed, the league votes, you all agree. It's not an NCAA issue anymore. In fact, the NCAA is kind of hands off on academics. They do initial eligibility and they try to do cheating, but it's going to be little stuff like that nobody sees or cares about. that is

0: going to make the NCAA even less relevant in the future.
1: You know, one thing on this too that came out of this that I did not know: 2/3 of a vote will get you kicked out of the league. I thought it'd be a little bit higher than that, maybe, but that's, you know, there's probably at any one time what would be 12, probably 13 teams would be over 2/3, but there's probably maybe 12, 13 teams that like to kick some of them out of the league in some instances. All right, let's move on though. All right, I asked myself this question. I'm paraphrasing something on this. I forget what it is. How many game clocks does it take to play a game in the Big House? We're going to find out today. How many clocks you think that Oklahoma and Michigan are going to have in the Big House this week, Dennis?
0: It better not be close. If I'm Oklahoma, it better not be close at the end, because you know how it's going to end up. I'll boil this down. This thing has now percolated for a week. Here's the issue with me. We can talk about technology in a second left and everything else. There's a problem in a non-conference game, to me, with Big Ten centralized replay, hundreds of miles away, ruling on a Big Ten crew to the advantage of a Big Ten team. I've written about this, Tony, maybe you have too. You got to go to neutral officials.
2: Yeah.
0: You know, that includes replay officials, centralized replay officials, on-field officials. They do it in bowls. They do it in the college football playoff. And we're only talking about non-conference games, but you avoid something like this. Had this been a conference game, it would have been a controversy, but it would have been less of a controversy.
1: Well, I ask about that, and you know what I was told about those officials that said, tell me when during the season all of your conference officials aren't going to be working a conference game, you know, or a game of a conference team. So anyway, I don't know if that's the correct answer or not, but I thought it was a pretty good answer. Tony, how about you? How many clocks does it take?
2: I just think, I mean, Dennis is right. Because it's really a glorified payday for the visiting team, mm-hmm. Western Michigan, we're gonna have our officials, and you're gonna like it, okay? Because normally it's not a controversial situation, but this is a $1.5 million payday set up for Western Michigan, and so they're not gonna complain. But hey, guys, how about this? Didn't you find it interesting that 24 hours after the fact, after the Western Michigan folks had been so magnanimous and good sports and all that sort of stuff, now all of a sudden they're started to, I think their alumni base got on them a little bit, and now they say, well, wait a minute. So I thought that was fascinating.
1: Well, they were clearly the best team that night by far, wasn't even close. I mean, that was a good-looking team. All right, next topic. By the way, we're going to talk a whole lot of games in the future. We will. But I found this interesting. July and August of this year, all right, so that had been, what, last month and the month before last, right? Just think about this, guys. $227 million. Now, this is in a two-month period. $227 million in NIL deals were approved by the College Sports Commission. Just for history, that's almost double of all the deals of last year. I found that, so I don't know if we can take that times six or not, but, man, that's a lot of money. What is that? My math is what, about $113 million a month in name, image, likeness deals. Now this is for all college athletics. It's not for just purely football, but impressive number, Dennis.
0: Yeah, that tells me, Coach, that it's really nothing more than the College Sports Commission ramping up and being able to evaluate these deals. I don't think it says per se that, oh, a lot of these deals are now being approved, because what we don't know is the number and the percentage that they didn't approve. And that number in general is about 20% historically. Mm-hmm. 4 out of 5 deals across the spectrum get approved. And that shouldn't surprise, because nobody cares about volleyball deals. Nobody cares very much about baseball deals. You know, what about the 67 Power 4 schools? What about those deals that are being improved? So

0: The big picture number is impressive, but I think it's more reflective of that College Sports Commission, which is in charge of this, evaluating every deal over $600, just having now the manpower and ramping up and being able to do it.
1: And Tony, this is the other interesting part to me, that 188 million of that 227 million was assigned to, quote, associated entities. So I checked out what that was. So those are, quote, are not really, they are NIL deals, but they're NIL deals that have to do with some of the media rights and some of the shoe and a uniform manufactured like a Nike and Adidas. So this wasn't the three of us giving money to our university.
2: Right.
1: This came out, there was some of that,
0: No, it wasn't.
1: but the great majority came out of these quote third party deals. Associated entities was a better way for them to put it, but it's third party deals. We're going to see a continued growth of that also.
3: Well, I think it bears watching, because we've all, those of us who covered this thing, have always said, college football is really leaving a lot of money on the table in their current structure of contracts. So I think when you see numbers like this, Dennis is right. The numbers could be out of perspective, but keep an eye on this kind of thing as the years go by, and these things generate more income than in the past.
1: Dennis, got a thought on that?
0: No, I agree. I think it's the big picture is if whether they pass the congressional bill or not. This I said it before. The system exists to cheat it. If anybody thinks anybody's going to adhere to any kind of limit on NIL or income, they're sadly mistaken. Even if the federal government passes a law, there are millions of people each year that cheat on their taxes and think it's worth the risk. You don't think there's a booster somewhere at Texas or Ohio State that's going to be willing to go over 50 million and forget about the system, not get it approved. I guarantee you that's going on now and will continue to go on.
1: Well, now, you use the word cheat, as former coaches will tell you, you massage the situation.
0: Massage,
1: Yes,
0: massage. Yeah.
1: you're not cheating it. You're massaging on that. All right, let me see here. I had one other thing I want to talk to you too about. Well, I can't think of what. Oh, yeah. Here's what it is. One of you all sent this to me. Or maybe both of you sent it to me. Florida State, 3 years ago, 2023 season, they were 13-0. And one of you wrote this, and man, I got to think about it. I don't think have you ever seen a program sink so quickly as, and maybe sink's not the right word, but Dennis, this, now I'm going to tell you who's going to be a challenger for that. It looks like is Clemson, but LSU, excuse me, Florida State to go from 13-0, and of course they got left out of the playoffs. That was a notable thing that happened. But man, I watched that whole ball game. They're not a very good football team right now,
0: No,
1: period.
0: they're not. They're really soft. From what I saw, it's really soft on defense. SMU was able to turn. I didn't think SMU was great, by the way, in that game, but they were able to turn the corner on them. Florida State's tackling was terrible, and that, as you know, is a combination of want to and talent. You got to stick your nose in there or you don't. And yeah, I think Clemson's decline has been more gradual because they
3: Right.
0: were. They were winning national championships. Florida State wasn't doing that lately, but they did go from 13-1, if you want to count the bowl game against Georgia, to what, 5-7 last year, and now with Norvell being on the hot seat, it has been a pretty precipitous drop.
1: Tony, and Dennis brought up Clemson, but watching that ball game, and maybe I just saw it from a coach's eyes, but when they had a sideline shot of Dabo Swinney, man, it looked like he was saying,
0: Yeah.
1: "What in the world
3: What,
1: am
3: right?
1: I gonna do?" Because he had absolutely no answer, nor his team, in that ball game.
3: No, he didn't. And the fact of the matter is that there's four teams in the ACC better than Clemson right now. And so I don't see how Dabo survives this professionally. I really, again, I've known Dabo since he was a freshman wide receiver at Alabama a million years ago, and he's done a tremendous job there, but it's just a bad, bad situation.
1: I talked to
0: Tony, you know this real quick. T
1: Yeah.
0: like, Tony, you know everybody goes, oh, the buyout, Norvell's buyout, Dabo's buyout. We all know historically, if things get bad enough, they'll find the money. I mean, I don't even have that discussion when people start bringing that up. 57 million, if things get bad enough in football on the field, they will find the money.
1: You know, I talked to somebody, I started to mention, knows him very, very well, YouTube former coach. You two probably could figure out who it is. He told me, he said, I said, somebody think they'd fire him. He said, Doug, I don't think I'll ever get that far. I said, there's Dabo Swinney will resign before he, because he's that, and he, I mean, I've never met the man, but, everybody that I know that's worked for him, that knows him, he's a really strong character guy, and he sees what's going on, and he sees, you know, what, he, there's a lot of talk out there about why Nick Saban got out of coaching. Some of it is, well, he got out of coaching because of name, image, likeness, transfer portal. I don't know if that's true or not, but there's no question that Dabo Swinney didn't like that world. He didn't. That's why they're not doing it. He doesn't like it, and every time he has to do one of those deals, you know, he doesn't like it. So I
0: And
1: think.
0: you can't flip the switch. You can't, you know, he had what, 8 or 9 last year. He's got 11 transfers this year. You can't just flip the switch. And you're telling recruits, at least he did when he said our locker room is our transfer portal. He's telling, you know, guys that want to transfer, we don't want to necessarily take you on. So that's, you can't flip the switch and get it back.
1: Good point. Dennis, or Tony, excuse me. Thanks so much for a little overtime, and we'll talk next week.
3: All right, guys, take care.
1: We will take a break. Dennis Stott will be with us when we come back, and we're going to get into a lot of things going on, well, in his world out there. Going to take a look at the Big 12, but a lot of other things also. So stick right here with us, and I'll talk to you about Kevin Sparks' signature pools. If you're looking for something to do in your backyard, and maybe you just don't know exactly what you want, or maybe you're looking for something to do in your backyard and you do know what you want to do, and it's an in-ground pool. Nobody in Middle Tennessee, maybe anywhere, but certainly Middle Tennessee, can handle it like Kevin Sparks' signature pools. 40-plus years, all family-owned business, many of the family members working in this business, and they take pride in what they do. 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And all you got to do is give them a call, 615, excuse me, 238-4144, or go online at Kevin Sparks Signature Pools, creating backyard spaces of connection and community.
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1: Big border game last night, Missouri-Kansas, but let's do this first.
10: Forklift Systems Football Saturday continues with Dennis Dodd, presented by Double Dogs. Keeping it simple. Stay, sit, eat.
1: Dennis, I believe you were at that game last night. Let's kind of talk a little bit about it. I always, you know, I was watching that game last night. Of course, I grew up in Northeast Oklahoma. Kansas was 1 mile away. Arkansas was about 10 miles, or not, well, Arkansas was too, but Missouri about 10 miles away. And I was kind of thinking of watching that game last night. This kind of off topic, but do you think the University of Kansas would be a good addition to the Southeastern Conference?
0: I don't. They just spent, and we're talking about Missouri-Kansas last night. It was great to see that rivalry highlighted as, you know, standalone. But no, I don't. They are deep in debt, having built or rehabbed a stadium for $300 million. They've got a top five basketball program. Their culture is basketball. It's not football. They wouldn't fit in. They're not. When I covered this, I was used to say, you got to be a market or a brand. And they are neither a market 30 miles from Kansas City or a brand in football. So no. They would not be a good candidate for the SEC.
1: All right, let's talk about last night's game. Thought Missouri, Tony made a good point. I had never looked at it like that, but I've mentioned on the show before when Drinkowitz, Coach Drink, first came in there, you know, and he is who he is, but I think he's one of the top coaches in the league right now. He's just game day coaches for sure. But you were at the ball game. What did you see from a Missouri point of view?
0: It was, as I mentioned earlier, it was a slow starting game. Neither team was really good, but Kansas kind of fell apart in the second half, turned it over quickly. First two possessions, Missouri went ahead 28-14 and then kind of coasted to a 31-21 victory. Missouri wasn't perfect, but it was a great, it was, as I mentioned, you know, Austin Simmons threw for 292 yards, three touchdowns. Jamal Roberts, who's the backup of Ahmad Hardy, who still hasn't seen the field, the SEC's leading rusher, went for, I think, 125 yards and a touchdown and a 64-yard touchdown run of his own. So Missouri did what it was supposed to do. The issue was after the game, and you mentioned Eli Drinkowitz. To me, he's Lane Kiffin without the pedigree and without the championships. You know, Lane Kiffin's dad was an all-time coach. Everybody loved Monty Kiffin. He has national championship rings from USC. The stuff he said after the game was kind of hypocritical and disingenuous. There was a hype video by Kansas released Thursday where they sort of reference Missouri's pro-slavery past. And that's really where this, I've said it on this air, that's where this rivalry goes back to 160 years. And so Eli Drinkowitz said after the win that he, on purpose, on the second last play of the game, called for Missouri to throw into the end zone to stick it to Kansas because of this hype video, and they referenced the fact that Missouri was pro-slavery at one time. Well, that's a little bit disingenuous, because this is a coach who at a Missouri-Kansas basketball game, as a fan, held up a sign that said five level one violations when Kansas was being investigated by the NCAA. That, you know, you don't expect that from a fan. You expect it from a head coach. At the end of the press conference last night, he said, "I guess they wanted bleeding Kansas again. We gave them bleeding Kansas." And that in itself was a reference to Bloody Bill Quantrill, a pro-slavery raider coming over to Lawrence, Kansas in 1863 and killing 150 people. So that's a little bit hypocritical when he's criticizing Kansas for a hype video and then referencing that himself. So it was just kind of dumb and stupid and part of a rivalry. And again, the unfortunate thing is this thing doesn't pick up again until 2031. You'd love to see this keep playing every year.
1: They still play basketball every year. That's always a pretty big rivalry there also, wasn't it?
0: Yeah, it was after Missouri left the league 2012. It was off for a period of years. They've now played it, I think, the last 5 years, and they're playing again in December downtown here in Kansas City at the T-Mobile Center at a neutral site. So, yeah, they do play in basketball. So, yeah, I should remember. This will carry over to that, definitely.
1: Long memories, right?
0: Uh-huh.
1: Long memories. I've asked Dennis on the segment, now that we're playing games, really kind of keep us up to date on what's going on in the Big 12 in particular. Also, on the Group of Six, we're going to talk about that. Dennis, this past week going into this game, Texas Tech was ranked 13, BYU 15, Utah 20, and Houston 22. Talk a little bit about what you saw last week and where you see the Big 12 standing right now.
0: Well, this may be the biggest or one of the biggest weekends for Big 12 football if you're into the whole conference thing. 8 of the 14 games, Coach, this weekend, including Missouri-Kansas, include an opponent for the Big 12, include a Power 4 opponent. 3 of those 8 include SEC opponents. There's one conference game in there, which may be the game of the day, the Big 12, Arizona at BYU. But it's going to be interesting. I'm not even talking about Oregon at Oklahoma State. Oklahoma State's down. Obviously, Oregon's a 3-touchdown favorite. But, you know, Arizona State's got to account for itself today. You know, maybe one of the favorites at Texas A&M, a 14-point underdog. This is one of my stats of the day, a couple of stats of the day. Arizona State has never beaten an SEC team on the road. I guess that's not surprising because Arizona State would have little reason in its history to play SEC schools. But Arizona State, 6 wins in a row against ranked teams, leads the nation, Arizona State. So that's kind of interesting. And they go into Texas A&M with the former Kentucky quarterback, Cutter Bowley, who threw 6 touchdown passes last week in an easy opening victory against Northern Arizona, against Texas A&M, which held Missouri State to only 67 yards in the game, like 30 rushing, 37 passing. The Wrecking Crew is back, it looks like. So a lot of great games. Iowa State is a prohibitive underdog, 13.5 points going to Iowa City, but has won 3 of the last 4, has a new coach with Matt Campbell leaving. But has won 4 of the last 6 in Iowa City. Texas Tech at Oregon State is probably the tastiest one to me. Texas Tech is a 27.5 point favorite, but Oregon State is interesting. Brandon Atkinson, their quarterback, threw for 378 yards and a 33-20 loss to Houston last week. That was the second biggest number by a Power 4 quarterback last week. Oregon State home opener. Texas Tech, I would say, kind of sluggish against Abilene Christian. So while I expect Texas Tech to win, I think Oregon State's improved.
1: Well, you mentioned those games too, and I touched on this a little bit earlier. I know you and I have talked about in the past. The only thing the Big 12 is assured of is getting one team in the college football playoff.
0: Right.
1: So these games, and there's a couple of them, to me anyway, from a conference perspective, anytime a Big 12 team beats an SEC team or a Big 10 team, that adds to the, I think, to the conference. And Arkansas-Utah is one.
0: Yes.
1: You know, now Utah appears to be a better team, but getting those wins are big. Minnesota, in the Big Ten, well, that's a SEC team, but those are big right now. And getting those wins to get, I don't know, people, I guess, talking more about the Big 12 would be. And the ACC's got the exact same situation. I mean, both those leagues, if you really look at, I talked to Tony about this a little earlier, if you really look at, we got 12 teams, all right? Notre Dame would have to have a monumental collapse to not be one of those 12.
0: Mm-hmm.
1: We're going to have a group of six is certainly going to be one. That leaves 10 teams, and the SEC and the Big Ten, you know, are going to get seven for sure, and maybe eight. So there's only two left there, two or three at the very most. So that kind of the way the landscape lies on that right now. I know we talked about this a little bit, but let's move in to the Big Ten somewhat. I say Big Ten, but tell me what you're seeing so far from Notre Dame. They're not a Big Ten team, but they're in that same area. So what do you say about Notre Dame so far?
0: Yeah, they were impressive. They were, you know, kind of sluggish in the first half at Wisconsin at Lambeau Field, and then one going away by four touchdowns. I don't think Wisconsin's that good. CJ Carr is a Heisman candidate. He didn't necessarily look like it in that game. But the thing Notre Dame's got to do, if they have championship aspirations, which they do, is kind of replace that running game they have with Jeremiah Love last year. And they're in the process of doing it because Notre Dame, because of who they are and where they are going to have to run the ball more as the season goes on because of weather. They're in northern Indiana. It's going to snow. You know, they play all over the country, but they play most of their games in the eastern time zone in northern Indiana. So, but historically they do that. Marcus Freeman wants to do that. And so I think, you know, the next step will be develop that running game, which they did a little bit against Wisconsin, but I didn't take away much from that game because Wisconsin was so inept.
1: Well, if there's one thing I learned in when I was coaching and after coaching, looking back, you can really overrate or underrate a team after first games. That can change quickly. Those first ball games, you just, you know, even the experienced teams, you just don't really know. And I've seen so many ball games where a team, boy, they didn't look very good at all. And next week, you know, the old saying, and I think it's probably true, your most improvement comes between game one and game two. But I certainly know that sometimes those first ball games, either you maybe look better than you are, or you look, don't look as good as you are, one of the two on that. So I think
0: yeah,
1: it's going to be better.
0: I agree.
1: Yeah, and there's going to be, we'll see some of that this week. By the way, you talked about, I didn't know this, you probably did. What's the Carr quarterback at Lloyd Carr's grandson at
0: CJ Carr? Yeah.
1: All right. And his brother looks like may get a shot at Michigan, right?
0: Yeah. Yeah. I think Tommy. Yeah.
1: Yeah. Did you hear Whittingham's comment on that? He was asked in a press conference, I'm paraphrasing here, but tell us about Underwood. Is he, and he pretty clearly said, well, you know, he's not, I don't know exactly how he worded it, but it sounded like he may or may not be our quarterback, right?
0: He left the door open.
1: He did.
0: Basically said he's got to produce. And this is the first case of a player of this stature making this much money, because reportedly he signed a $10 million contract that was, you know, when he changed his mind, committed to LSU and then came to Michigan, was financed by Larry Ellison, who bought Paramount, you know, is in the news now and then, talking about third parties. You know, the first time one of those players would lose his job. And what does that look like when you're making that much money and there's that many expectations? And look, Coach, you and I remember there was a time these guys had time to develop. You know, maybe it's unfair that we shouldn't expect this guy to be winning national championships in game two of his second year. Now, he has looked average to below average. I will say that. That was terrible last week against Western Michigan. But Michigan's in a program, and we're in a culture in college football where you just can't wait around. You've got to produce. And so having said that, to your other point, I'm maybe one of the few people in the country in the two biggest games this week who is picking Michigan, and I am picking Ohio State for two different reasons. I think Michigan, obviously playing at home, has a path to win this game because I think they'll basically shut down Bryce Underwood and run him 20 to 25 times because he can do that. He can run the ball. He's very tough. And make it very tough for Oklahoma to defend him as a runner. And I think Texas, if we're going to get to that, but Texas is going to have to run the ball to win at home. I think Cam Coleman, Arch Manning, Jeremiah Smith, Julian Sain are going to cancel each other out. Basically, so it's going to come down to who runs the ball the best, and Texas does not run the ball very well. So the angst will continue in Texas, according to me right now.
1: Well, what we're seeing now, in my opinion, in college football, is exactly what goes on in pro football. Number one, they get the first draft pick because you were terrible the year before. So what do? You bring a quarterback in who's not ready to play, and he's playing because you pay him a lot of money. We're seeing that in college right now. They don't get a chance to develop because, hey, you're paying a guy $1.5 million. He's sitting over on the bench. You know, what are we doing here? But it's not a good situation. Very, very, very few quarterback. The best quarterback, one of the best, Peyton Manning, his first few ball games did not look anywhere near what Peyton Manning looked like after he got some seasoning in him. But anyway, all right, we're going to take a quick break, come back, and some of the things that Dennis just talked about it. Boy, a couple of really huge ball games. Ohio State, Texas, Michigan, Oklahoma, two conferences that get along maybe. Two big ball games. We're going to discuss those when we come back. So stick right here with us, and I'll talk to you about Strike and Spare Family Entertainment, Larry Smitto's group. Boy, if you're looking for a place to – now, it's not only bowling. Yeah, Strike and Spare kind of tells you what it is, right? But so many other things up there. Yeah, the bowling's great. 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
1: We continue with Dennis Dodd. Going to look at some, two of the really big matchups, but let's do this first.
10: Forklift.

0: One thing that Dennis likes to do, I think this has to go back somewhere in his reporting journalist background, but stats. You mentioned you had stats of the week. You just mentioned one of them. Give me a couple of other stats that you have from this past week.
1: All right, here's my stat of the week. Last week, Army and Navy each ran for 500 yards in their respective games. Okay, not a surprise against an outmanned opponent. But that's the first time that happened by both Army and Navy for the first time since 2017 on the same weekend.
0: When you said rushing yards?
1: Rushing yards.
0: Rushing yards. Not passing yards, not total yards, rushing yards.
1: Just rushing. And so I was looking at the box score. This is how deep Army is. This is how committed they are to the run. Try this for unsustainable, Ted Cruz. This is unbelievable. Army, 17 different players ran the ball for Army. I think they played, who did they play? Wagner or something like that. The average Army runner last week touched the ball 3.35 times for 33 yards. So they ended up averaging 10 yards a rush, but it was so distributed throughout the roster. I mean, one deep across the board on both sides of the ball. 17 players ran the ball. So I thought that was impressive. And I didn't check Navy, maybe the same thing, but I thought that was interesting.
0: I played in I think it's Minchie Field, I think it is. Mm-hmm. I played
1: Mikey
0: Field. I played there when I was in college, Vanderbilt. We played up there. They played here, and we played up there one year. And I got to tell you, Dennis, and then I went back up there. A guy that I coached with was on the staff. I went up there after I got out of coaching, spent a couple of days up there. I'm going to tell you, when you walk, you know, that's an Army base. It's not just a campus. It's an Army mm-hmm. base. When you walk on, and I felt the same way when I played there. When you walk on that base, boy, the hair on the back of your neck comes up. The history of that place, you know, you go back and you look at it's phenomenal. And, Coach Majors used to say this one time. We played Army a couple of times. He said, you know what I hate about playing Army? And I hadn't thought about this. Said, what's that, Coach? He said, you can't get your team to hate them. You know, how can you hate the U.S. military, you know, or the U.S. Navy in those instances? Anyway, that's impressive. You know, one thing on that, too, I'm getting off topic here, but I've often wondered this. You know, the offensive games or offensive game plans, offensive thinking now in major college football and even some of the smaller programs, you spread them out, you know, one running back and four wide receivers, blah, blah, blah. I've often thought some of the programs, if you're in a program that you're not going to be Ohio State where you get the best wide receivers in the country, going back to a type of running game, and not maybe a wishbone, but because, you know, Dennis, there's a lot of good running backs out there, you know, a lot of them. There's some great ones, but there's a lot of good running backs out there. And I've often wondered if it wouldn't be smart from some of these programs who can't recruit, you know, the top, the passing quarterbacks and the receivers and all that, or the big offensive linemen, if they wouldn't be better off going to a running style game. Because let me tell you, we know this. You look at defenses now, defenses are designed and set up to rush the passer and cover passes. But it's just a little.
1: Yeah, Army and Navy have no choice because
0: they have no choice. That's right.
1: Limited by the players they can take that fit into a service academy mold rather than, frankly, maybe a football mold. Army has a thing called Beast Week, where the plebes come in, those are the freshmen, and spend, I don't know, a week out in the wilderness. It's on the base, but it's in the wilderness, in the woods. And those offensive linemen come out of that weighing 50 pounds less. And that's in July, and they've got to get ready for the season. Nobody in the country, I guarantee you, goes through that.
0: Well, our good friend, Todd Berry, who comes on the show, some you know him very well, was the head of the American Football Association. He was the head coach in Army, and he not only told me that, the other thing that I didn't think about was he said, you know, And he was talking about all the military academies. Let's take Air Force for an example. You can't come in there at the Air Force, and the Army has their requirements too. Not only you got 4 years, and then you got at least a 2 year, I think. Maybe it's a 4 year commitment after that. But also, there's restrictions on the build and in other words, a jet pilot can't be 7 foot tall. You know, mm-hmm. So there's other requirements. See, I didn't have anything to do with anything, but anyway, I thought that's kind of interesting. All that. Let's talk about the two big games: Ohio State, Texas, Oklahoma, Michigan. You take them any way you want to take them.
1: Ohio State, Texas is the biggest one of the day. That's tonight at Texas, and I kind of agree with what everybody's talking about, which is the biggest talking point of this game is Steve Sarkisian has to win this game. Ryan Day doesn't. Ryan Day has won his national championship. He spent his time as, you know, the winningest coach in FBS by percentage. He's been surpassed by Kurt Cignetti lately, but you know what I mean. His biggest bugaboo is beating Michigan, not Texas. You know, in fact, they've beaten him the last two times. Let's see, the last 2 years and 8 months they've been, one in the playoffs, and one last year in Arch Manning and Julian Sain's first game. Texas has to win this game. Steve Sarkisian has to win this game for his legacy. Now, what if he doesn't? No, he's not going to get fired. And look, frankly, this game, at the end of the day, if you follow college football, you got to think both teams are going to be in the playoff. They're that good. It's not a loser-leave town match by any means. But for Steve Sarkisian, it's his sixth year at Texas. This has got to be the proof of the pudding game. Like everything he's put in, they've never been more talented under him. They've never had more money invested, reportedly $50 million in the roster. And they're at home in one of the biggest games in school history. So you would expect them to win. I think Ohio State's played a bunch of these games under Ryan Day and won them. That's why I think they'll go in there very cool and calm. Texas is kind of quote-unquote shut down Jeremiah Smith in the last two meetings. Look, I think you can take any receiver out of any game if you want to put three guys on them, but that leaves you vulnerable in other places. So, you know, that's why it's hard for a receiver to win the Heisman, because those games happen. Jeremiah Smith had those games. I would watch a guy named Bo Jackson for Ohio State tonight. I mentioned the running game earlier. Bo Jackson, the namesake of the great running back, is a 1,000-yard rusher at Ohio State. He is a guy who can control this game if they get the blocking up front. It'll be on Texas defense. Colin Simmons, defensive end, All-American, one of the best players in the country. I think that's going to be the matchup. And I guess what I'm saying is, at the end of the day, surprise, it's going to be decided in the trenches. And that's why I like Ohio State.
0: Well, and for Texas, too, you know, the old saying, it's time. It's not this.
1: That's it. You've just boiled it down.
0: Yep, it's time, and it's a home game. You've been building your program. You from a talent perspective, you they're very similar. You could argue one side or the other on that. All right, you also like Michigan against Oklahoma. That one, I wonder maybe if you want to take another thought about that, because you know, you're talking to an old Sooner here. But boy, yeah. You're expecting a big turnaround from Michigan, I think.
1: I am, and like you. You mentioned earlier, you know, the best, I think we agree that the biggest improvement in any team, potentially in any season, is week 1-2. And I don't think Michigan's going to lay down. I don't think they're going to be at home. I don't think they'll be as bad as they were against Western Michigan. I'm not making excuses. That was horrible last week. But I do think there was a situation where they did throw their helmets on the field. And they did think, you know, hey, let's get this done and get to the party tonight, you know, because this is going to be an easy one. Well, this isn't going to be an easy one. These are, if you look at the coaches, two of the most physical coaches. They build the most physical teams in the country. I don't have to tell you about Kyle Whittingham, what he did at Utah. It was based on beating you up. Brent Venables, one of this generation's best defensive minds and defensive coordinator at Clemson. And now he's got it going on defensively at Oklahoma, which will hold them in this game. Being on the road. I just think, as I mentioned earlier, that you've got to do something with Bryce Underwood. And the thing he does best right now, because of his size and speed, is run the ball. and they're going to make him, I'm just saying, more than you think, a plus one. And a plus one means if you're a defense, you have to account for the quarterback running. And so if they don't give him proper respect, Oklahoma doesn't, I think he's got a chance to maybe be the difference in this game. Now you could say, yeah, he could be the difference. He could throw three interceptions. That's true as well. But I don't think Michigan was as bad as it showed last week. And maybe I'm a little bit skeptical about Oklahoma going on the road.
0: Well, I don't pick games, but I'm going to bet you a Kansas City steak.
1: All right.
0: Since you're from roughly, you're not from Kansas City, but you kind of are from Kansas City.
1: Yeah, kind of am. Yeah.
0: I'm gonna give you 12 points and take Oklahoma for a Kansas City steak.
1: 12? I'll take that.
0: I'm going to fly out there, and either you're going to buy me one or I'm going to buy you one. So
1: I'll get the first round of drinks. You can get the steak.
0: Or I might forget about it next week. All right, Dennis, hey, thanks so much. Great stuff. Appreciate you being on. We will talk next week, and I'm gonna say Boomer Sooner as you.
1: All right. Hey, good luck. Good luck today. It's coming right up, right? In a few minutes.
0: Yeah, pretty quickly. Take care.
1: All right, see ya.
0: Quick break. We may have time for a few thoughts when we come back. 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
0: A few final thoughts before we leave the show today. Got a couple of minutes left. Want to go back and just touch on those first opening week games. Let me just tell you this. I've been in games 20 years worth of them coaching. Won some and lose some. Got beat some. Bottom line is this. There are no bad wins. There are no bad wins. There are bad losses, but there are no bad wins when you're coaching. And if you're a fan, I think, be happy with any win that you get. First week opening games, I touched on this at the start of the show, often misleading. How many times, I can't tell you the number of times over those all those games where you'd go in after you watch the game, you say, boy, we didn't play very well. And then you look at the tape and film back in those days and say, well, we didn't play quite that bad. Or really think you did some really good stuff and played really well, and you looked at it and said, man, we made a lot of mistakes. So whatever those games are, whoever you are, if you're coming off a team that like Michigan is, like Georgia Tech is, you know, that we didn't play very well. Matter of fact, we played poorly. We'll see what happens this week. And beware, Tennessee at Georgia Tech and Oklahoma, beware that you're going to face a better team than you have seen on tape last week. That does it for another show. Thanks for being part of it. Thanks to Dennis Dodd and Tony Barnhart. And as always, Charles Davis. But most especially, thank you all for listening to the show. Hope you enjoy it. We really have a lot of great people on here that talk about college football. And we appreciate you listening to us every single week. Have a great day. I hope your team wins, unless you're playing one of my teams. And then, well, if you win, I'll congratulate you later. We'll see you next Saturday. Excuse me, if you're a Tennessee fan, tomorrow on Big Orange Sunday, 8 o'clock. If not, we'll see you right here on Forklift Systems Football Saturday.
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0: Week number two of this 2026 season kicks off with this reality. 50% of the teams are undefeated. The other 50%, well, they're digging out of an opening week hole, an opening week loss. For the latter, it's a chance to get that bad taste out of their mouths today.
13: From across the Volunteer State with your exclusive scouting report, welcome to the Coach's Meeting. This is Coach to Coach.
0: Kevin Steele, some interesting opening first week games as we looked at this past week. Last Thursday with Colorado's 14-13 win at Georgia Tech kind of kicked it all off, and then it ended 5 days later in Tallahassee where SMU got a late win, and I do mean a late win. I say that because what was it, a 2.5 hour delay? Let's just talk a little bit about that. Have you ever been through anything like that? We have been through weather delays, and you kind of get used to them. But boy, it's exactly what to do and how to handle your team as a head coach. You're in the locker room. You don't know when you're going to be out there. Those are some of the things. What we would call unexpected things that happen that you have to be ready to be prepared for.
14: You do. And it's a little disruptive, probably a little bit more, Coach, as you well know. I mean, those visitors' locker rooms, some of those visitors' locker rooms are not up to standard on purpose. And so you can get in there cramped in, and we sat in a 2.5 hour one time. Never been where the lights went out. Now I've been, and you have too, I know, because I was there, where headsets go out. And of course that's happened for years and years since they started with headsets, and you just take them off and keep going. Kind of laughed about it though. They're discussing, well, how are we going to play this game? We don't have the use of our iPads. And I'm sitting there thinking, some of us coached before iPads were ever made. There's a way to play the game without iPads.
0: It was kind of interesting. The analysts that were saying that all were on the younger side, as you know, Kevin. But again, that's

0: games and a monumental upset. I mean, especially when you look at it, Kevin, that game was never close the whole ball game.
1: Physically dominated them too, Coach. Not just statistically and execution-wise, they physically dominated them. I mean, I don't think anybody saw that coming.
0: Let's take a look at some of the other notable games. If this, your team wins or loses, it's always notable. But certainly Clemson, LSU, a head-scratcher maybe, Kevin. Certainly for me, that game was at LSU. Kind of started off back and forth. Neither team playing particularly well. But, man, 51-10. I don't think anybody expected anything like that.
1: Not at all. And statistically, when you look at that, that sometimes stats will lie to you. Stats are not always the key to look at. But, you know, they set a record, 38 first downs, things like that. I mean, it was just so wide discrepancy in the two teams, and it didn't even look like they belonged in the same, you know, level of football.
0: Well, first games are first games, but this first game in particular, we know the situation that's been going on at Clemson for years. Two-time national champion, Dabo Swinney, great football teams. You were part of one of those, maybe a couple of those. Certainly a team that was hoping to rebound a little bit this year. It's been well documented how Coach didn't really particularly care for name, image, likeness, didn't particularly care for transfer portal, didn't really hit those very on early. He kind of changed that around. Coach Winnie kind of changed that around this year. But, of course, he was going up against a guy that knows as much about the transfer portal and name, image, likeness as anybody does. Let's just talk about how impressive LSU looked in this game.
1: Well, obviously, they spent a lot of money, but you still got to evaluate. And they did a good job of evaluating and filling their needs. They've got a good staff. And the thing that was really impressive is I thought they did a great job with a transfer quarterback who has played really well at Arizona State, but he comes to LSU with a new play caller. And, you know, Weiss did a great job of calling that game and calling it for the quarterback was the big difference that I did not see. I knew he was good, but I didn't see that happening. I mean, he was really good in that game.
0: Michigan 13-12. You alluded to adding the second whatever. Bad look. I don't know. I'm not going to go against what the officials said. I think probably technically it was right, but a bad look. But again, Kevin, how far have we gone where you the play clock on the field really does not have the final say? And again, I don't know. Certainly, if you're Western Michigan, you're really upset. Michigan fortunate, without question on that. But again, just the technology part of it. In today's football, two things that should not have happened is the power going out and staying out that long. And then what happened with the clock management? And it wasn't even clock management, I guess. It was just clock technologically difference in that. That's a black eye, without question.
1: Yes, it is. I mean, with all the advancements and the instant replay and the video where you can slow it down to the millisecond and frame by frame and make, you know, override calls, it's a great thing. But every now and then when you come down on the wrong side of it, it's not so great.
0: Boise State at Oregon. Not a surprise that this is a competitive ball game. I didn't think. 34-27. And again, both these teams, Boise State certainly took a step up even with the loss in that Power Six group, a team that's going to be in the college football playoff. What did you see in Oregon, though?
1: First game. You know, Dan is such a good football coach. They obviously have a lot of talent. I saw a team that they look like a first game, and that happens sometimes, even with some of the very best teams. And getting going in the season in the first game, you know, the big thing is how big a jump do you make from first to second? We've said that for years. You know, the improvement between that is very important. But Boise State's a good football team.
0: SMU, Florida State, Clemson, Florida State were the two teams I think that had a lot to show, a lot to prove this first game. This opening weekend, SMU 27-24. Kevin, there's a lot of ways to look at that, but SMU was a better team coming in than they were the better team going out.
1: Well, I don't think anybody would ever say that

0: Going into that game, the two head coaches, one of them is 17-5 in conference record over the last 2 years, and one of them is 5-17. 6, 7 years ago, you would have said, well, okay, SMU is 5-17 and Florida State is 17-5. It's the opposite. That's how much, you know, has changed in college football. Did not see that game being as close as it was, to be honest with you.
1: I know you as an old secondary coach, OLE, not OLD, old secondary coach, and me myself had to be impressed with that tackle that that Auburn safety made to save a ball game, win a ball game against Baylor down at Auburn. Big time hit. What, six inches away from a touchdown? All the ball's got to do is just touch that, you know, go past that at the goal line. Big hit. That young man will be remembered for a long time down at the loveliest village.
0: Absolutely. That was, I mean, we talked about the importance of winning your first game. Well, it is. We preach so much about getting off to a good start and winning the first game. But then winning the first game as a first-year head coach starting a program is huge. And to have that play made at the goal line like that, you know, if the quarterback throws it a step earlier and gets it out in front of him, he's probably going to fall into the end zone. But he was a little bit late in it, got it behind him. Unbelievable tackle.
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1: It's lesson time on the show. We're going to take a look at the University of Tennessee's win last week. Take a look at a little bit of Furman, but not too much. And then we're going to kind of look ahead at what Georgia Tech is going to bring up this week. Remember, folks, lessons are this. Lessons are both good and bad. They're what we saw in a game as coaches. What you write down, you make a note of. Need to improve on these things. Need to keep doing this. If we play this opponent again, here's some of the things that we would do that we found out that we could do in this ball game. Most of the time, we'll break it down offense and defense and then kicking. But in this particular game, because of the way it ended up, because there were so many players that played, younger players, I got a lot of, I think everybody on Tennessee squad played in this ball game, maybe Furman's too for that matter. We're going to kind of combine them. And the way Kevin and I are going to do that this year is this. He does not know what the lessons I wrote down are. I do not know what the lessons that he wrote down are. We're going to do this all year long. We're going to kind of look at both of them. Now, both of us, I think, as you all probably know, we probably will look at it from a defensive coordinator standpoint. But kind of going to go back and forth on this, and I'm going to start off with this, Coach Steele. Two turnovers in the game by Tennessee, zero by Furman. Very impressive by Furman, by the way. But 9 points scored, and all nine come off turnovers. Now, we can talk about the turnovers, not wanting them. But on the other side of it, too, one of the things that you work on as a defensive coordinator is a sudden change when something happens, like a turnover, that, you know, it's not a kick. You have to get back out there. And I would say one of the lessons that Coach Knowles and this staff will say, hey, when a turnover happens, we got to at least make them kick a field goal. And in this instance, that didn't happen. That would be one of the lessons that I would have down for this ball game.
0: Absolutely. The two turnovers that caused 9 points and then the sudden change is there. I will say this, Coach, one of my lessons was it's a positive is there were two fourth down stops. And in the old days, we just counted it as a fourth down stop. Later, because people started going for fourth down so often, that's a turnover. So, technically they didn't get two turnovers defensively, but as a positive, they did because they had two fourth down stops, and that turns the ball over.
1: Little inside baseball for fans. This is the way coaches look at it, offensively in particular. You want every series, every possession that you get in a game, if you get 10 possessions, you want 10 of them to end in a kick. Now, you hope it's an extra point. You will at times take a field goal kick, but at the very least, you want to punt. Everything else is a turnover. And like Coach Steele just said, you don't get credit for a turnover when you stop a team on fourth down, but you should because you're turning the ball over without kicking the ball. All right. This is a kick. And again, we've combined the lessons for this one particular ball game. When facing an Australian punter, and these Australian punters can kick straight ahead. They can go to the right and kick an end over end that'll hit and roll. And most of them can kick with their left foot also. Big lesson that I would have in for Tennessee this week, have the ability to put two punt returners back where you have someone on both sides of the field who can catch the ball and not give up that hidden yardage when the ball hit and rolls. Remember, folks, when you kick it end over end, it has a great chance of continuing to roll. It could roll 15, 20 yards. So that would be a lesson to look at. I don't know if Tennessee will do that. Probably won't. But again, that's something I would do as a defense coordinator.
0: Yeah, absolutely. You know, they had one front return that did set up 7 points, which is huge when you can get that out of it. But we're playing with fire. They had a 6-yard roll on I think it hit it to 32. If it had been the right kick, it could have rolled down to the 10 because it hit the ground. So absolutely on what you're saying there. The other thing that happened in the kicking game, Coach, just sticking with the kicking game is, and I'm sure Coach Heupel is harping on this because I know how he is about the kicking game as well as you do, Coach Matthews, negated a 45-yard kickoff return with a holding penalty. Can't have penalties in kicking game. They're huge.
1: Both ways, you have that. That's a good instance right there. That's 45 yards. So that's like losing 4 first-and-10s or not getting 4 first-and-10s. Oppressive heat. lesson, stay hydrated. You go over that a lot. Now, that's kind of in the hands of the training group, but coaches must know you really have to work on staying hydrated. I was in the stands. I thought I was staying hydrated, but Kevin, I got to tell you, about midway through the game, I was looking for a cool place to get underneath. But again, that's maybe not a lesson that would be talked about a lot, but that's something that was learned in this ballgame.
0: Absolutely. And if people don't realize, I mean, they start that hydration process, obviously, in training camp, but then about 48 hours before the game, if you wait until the game to get hydrated, it's too late. You can't fill the tank up.
1: Getting into some of the offense and defensive lessons, offensive start of the game. I think we talked about this last week, but it was certainly one of the things that I wanted to see. Tennessee started the game offensively, formation-wise, I'm talking about now. Two tight ends, two wide receivers. All right, why? We discussed a little bit last week, and certainly this was big, I know, in Coach Heupel and Coach Halsey's view of what they wanted in the game plan. With two tight ends, you got seven potential blockers on run, and you have seven potential blockers on pass. They got two quality tight ends, two quality blocking tight ends. They had two starting wide receivers that came back. That third wide receiver wasn't exactly known who that was going to be. But, Coach Steele, the big thing on this was that I think this is something we're going to see from this head football coach and this offensive coordinator. They're going to play a lot of two tight ends, and some of it, maybe not all of it, but some of it has to do with protecting that young quarterback.
0: Absolutely. There's no question. You know, there's a little formation difference, as people have noticed, like you said, more what we call condensed formations, where you're bringing wide guys in closer to the line of scrimmage guys, the guards and tackles. Well, that helps protection, helps in the run game. But the big thing is it takes pressure off that quarterback of who's coming because he knows he's protected. And for a young quarterback, that's huge.
1: Defensively, on the defensive side, I was wondering, we talked a little bit about this in past shows, exactly what Tennessee, what Coach Knowles was going to do with that edge rusher, that Leo rusher, the open side rusher. A little surprising to me, they started the ball game with three linebackers, but that third linebacker, T-Lander, remember Arian Carter was out for this ball game. He had to set out that one game because of, what was it, $465.47, whatever it was. Kind of an interesting story about that we'll talk about later in the show. But they moved T-Lander out there, Kevin, and he really, he was impressive out there. And with Carter coming back, with the great depth that Tennessee has at linebacker, they got five guys that can get out there and play, maybe even six. I think we're going to continue to see, and this I believe would be one of the lessons, let's continue playing that third linebacker. Could be Spillman, but in this instance, and I think they're going to stick with this, T-Lander, he's a senior. While he hasn't played that position, I thought he did a really good job in this ballgame.
0: Very effective. And that's going to add depth when they do get the returner back. They can keep those pass rushers fresh. That pass rush will wear a guy out as fast as anything. And so you can keep them fresh when you've got guys, you know, emerging to the top like T-Lander did, because he did a very good job. Very good job.
1: Okay, we'll throw it to you on another lesson.
0: Yeah, Coach, I thought, and we were looking for this, it wasn't necessarily the edge rusher. It was effective, but they did pressure the quarterback, and that was a good quarterback. You know, Garcia can run the ball. He's mature. He knows where to go with the ball. They did affect the quarterback with the pass rush. I was very impressed with the pocket push internally, and obviously some sacks came out of that in the game, Gilliam creating a huge effort in that game from internally. And so that was a positive. We got to build on that.
1: You take a look at what the depth looks like. I would make, and again, coming out of this ball game, just lessons as you're looking, okay, what does our depth look like going forward? Clearly, the opponents are going to be better. I will say this, though. I thought that Furman really played. They were a good team coming in. They're a well-coached team. They were overmatched in this ball game. But if you look statistically, I think they did about as well as they could do. You mentioned a quarterback that didn't put them in harm's way. They didn't have a turnover. They only had, I think, four penalties. So, again, this was a good first start for the University of Tennessee. The two key areas, though, let's just hit it right off the top. Everybody was wondering about the quarterback. We were with them. So the two key areas, edge rusher, what the defense was going to look like. I guess it's three key areas, and that quarterback. Give me some thoughts on what you saw quarterback wise.
0: Well, I thought it was his composure for a young guy was really, really good, and they never rattled. And like you said, it was you know, FCS opponent, but well coached, and it was the first game in Neyland Stadium. So I mean, there were a lot of things that can make you go sideways in that, and he didn't. I was really impressed. Of course, we kind of knew this, that he had the ability to do it. He started out 8 of 10 in the throwing game in his first game. That's huge. But also, they're going to need those quarterback runs that he showed early in the game, later in the SEC schedule. Very effective there.
1: He ran the ball 10 times. I think two of those were back when he was passing, came out of a pass play call. So those weren't actually called runs. But 8 of them in this first ball game, I think, impressive. We know that what a running quarterback can do against you or for you. And we're certainly going to see that, I think, out of Tennessee. I don't know, Kevin, if they'll do it. You know, in some of the games, they may not run him quite as much, but in the big SEC games, which are all big, I don't think any question he's going to be one of the top two, at the very least, three running backs when you come out of the conference ball games.
0: Right, and something Josh is probably looking at too, Coach, and he was very, very good, but there's something probably he's going to look at to help him. 2 minutes before the half, 1:46, one timeout. You can usually start a drive at the end of the half or knock you out a first down with a run and then go for it and try to get points, 3 or 7. They wound up getting 7, so it's not a negative. But I'm sure, Coach, one of the lessons is they're looking at, there were 5 call passes in that 2-minute drive. They scored a touchdown, so you can't be negative about that. But later in the SEC, in that same scenario, there were 5 call passes, none of them complete, 2 scrambles. In 2-minute situation, we're going to have to be more effective in the throw game in that situation.
1: And that's why you do lessons.
2: 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Back after these announcements, Coach to Coach, driven by the Tennessee Highway Safety Office.
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1: Continuing our lessons from the Furman ball game, we talked offensively in the first one. We're going to talk a good bit defensively in this one. Coach Steele, without question, the question coming in was how this defense was going to look. A complete new staff. I think got 12 or 13 transfer players that are coming in. Whole secondary almost right now is all transfer players with a couple of exceptions. But we were looking for better tackling, better fundamentals overall. Certainly the fundamental part of it I thought looked really good. But I know in particular you were keeping your eye on tackling, especially in the secondary.
0: Yes, sir. And it was much improved. Much improved tackling. The really good angles of pursuit to close and capture the ball carrier. And then really good at wrapping up. I thought the effort and getting extra hats to the ball also affected that.
1: Linebackers, again, Aaron Carter out, but linebackers played as expected. We're going to see a lot of movement there. Young guy, this Pilata youngster, who's a sophomore, second-year player, really coming along there. And, Kevin, we saw up front with Rodney Garner what you've worked with Rodney. We've talked about him so much on this. He's going to play at the three interior positions. He's going to play 7 to 8 to 9 players. And at the edge rusher, he's going to play at least three in that area. We certainly saw that. That gets back to a comment you made earlier in the show about how tiring pass rush is. You can an offensive lineman, you can play with 5 or 6 of them, quite frankly. But defensively, because of the pass rush, because of the physicality of getting hit on run plays, because of chasing the football, you really need to have that depth. I was impressed with the depth on this defensive front, the front four for sure.
0: Well, yeah, I did coach with Rodney for 5 years. He's going to have 5, 6 guys, 7, sometimes even 8 guys ready. And people don't realize when you start, we term it as this, when you start rushing the passer, it's like pushing a tractor uphill. I mean, and you do that 30, 35 times a game, you better have some depth because it will wear you out. And I thought they were very effective in pushing the pocket. Coach, I will say this. I know one of the things they're probably working on, it didn't happen much, but a couple of times, and it happens to all of us, it has. When you start the run stunts, and Coach likes to run stunts, so he will plug a linebacker, and we call stunts is when we're not pressure and it's not a blitz. We're not bringing a bunch of people and playing man. We're just moving the line of scrimmage and moving guys. And a couple of times we got gapped out in terms of we were slant, okay, going from the B gap to the A gap and get cut out of a gap. It happened a few times. I'm sure they're working on cleaning that up.
1: Well, let's do a little coaching here. A stunt is when, if you're a four down lineman defense, is when you're doing things with the four down lineman, a twist, a tackle going first and an incoming round. A pressure, in some areas it's called a blitz, is when you bring linebackers and or someone from the secondary more than the front four. You have talked about, I think your term for it was exotic blitzes or exotic pressures that Coach Knowles does. He didn't do a lot of that, as expected. Didn't need to. But
0: no.
1: When we saw it, we did see that two or three different opportunities where he's going to get folks involved. You still think, I think that's going to be a big part of this defense this year.
0: Yes, it's been a part of his defenses in years past and very effective part of it. I don't see that changing. And they're so well coached at corner this year. I watched the technique of the corner. I thought fundamentally and technique wise, the corners were outstanding. So that allows you to pressure a little bit more.
1: One key stat and one key lesson. Again, first opponent, not certainly the best opponent Tennessee will be playing. But Kevin, there was Furman had 10 first and 10s. One of them was by penalty. The other nine, were by rushing. We discussed so much in this first three shows that we did this year about that chunk yardage, that young yardage in particular over the middle of the field. To come out of a ball game, any ball game, with zero passing first and 10s, tremendously impressive.
0: Very impressive. And people, here's the thing, Coach. It's particularly in the first game, but it's any game. It doesn't matter that it was Furman, because what you're trying to get your team to do is there's a standard you play to. It doesn't matter who the opponent is. It's what we do. And so you don't say, well, we were playing against this, so we did this. No, what do we do and the standard we do it to every time? And that's what you're looking for.
1: I wanted to ask you this question because you were involved in this for many more years than I was. At this point, we're one game in. Tennessee has lost for the season four quality football players. Now, not all of them were starters, but they certainly were going to factor into the depth chart. Two of them on the defensive side of the football. Farouk is out and Richard is out. Now, both of those have redshirt years remaining. But so you've lost two players, key players in the secondary, and this pass ball game, a couple of wide receivers. Now, both of them are going to be depth players, but Dotson and Duarte. How do you, and I was at practice this week and just visited a little bit with the coaches about this, but, and again, this gets into the lessons. How do you change your practice? Maybe how many times you're hitting? That has to start playing an instance, because four players out, two of them now happened in fall camp, but four players out already, rotational players at the very least. That's maybe a little concerning.
0: It is, but it's hard to judge, Coach. I mean, it's really the personality decision of the head coach of, okay, what do we want to do and how we want to practice and to not say avoid injuries, but to limit injuries. And certainly you have to do that. But there's a fine line there. If you cross it, you can make your team soft, too. A lot of times the discussions I've been in when we got there, the defensive coaches wanted to keep hammering the nail and the offensive coaches wanted to lay the hammer down. Everybody seems to find what's best for them in most cases.
1: Coach speak for you, folks. What Coach Steele is talking about there, defensive coaches want to hit all the time. Offensive coaches would just as soon just work on timing and things like that. That's not 100% true, but it is true most of the time. Looking at a couple of other lessons and things that came out of this ball game, Kevin, all four running backs. They're interesting the way he has recruited running backs, he being Coach Heupel. All four running backs, they're all 5'10". They're all right around the 215, 212 to 218 mark. They all have big legs and they all have big butts. They're all sophomores, but course, Bishop is the leader of that group and a darn good one because he can do it all extremely well. But, Kevin, the other part of it is with runners like that, when they get back in that secondary, you and I coach the secondary, when they get back in that secondary, they're tough to get on the ground because they're physically strong and they have leverage where they're probably going to be a little bit under you. This is going to be a fun group of running backs to watch. And clearly, Deshaun Bishop is a guy that's going to be in there because he is an outstanding runner. He's an outstanding pass blocker, and he is also an outstanding blocker when he runs. Those quarterback runs that we were talking about that were called in this ballgame, he made big hits to spring those on linebackers. But that area right now is so solidified with young players, physical players, and they all have a little bit different talent. A couple of them can catch the ball a little bit better. But overall, that was an area I thought was going to be good going in, and I think it's even better coming out.
0: They're like bowling balls. And then when you start trying to tackle a bowling ball running back, those guys that will just roll over you. And particularly when it gets to the second level, meaning when it gets back to the DB. So it pops out of there, it goes 6 yards, and now you got a safety or corner, got to tackle that guy. You'll get against some DBs. It was like, I'm not sure I want this.
1: I was a defensive back. I was not a big hitter by any means. Coach secondary. You can talk all you want to about those defensive backs. Get your head across in front of that ball carrier and get him on the ground. That's one thing to talk about is something else to do. You mentioned a bowling ball. I had a defensive back coach tell me one time he compared it to a rolling bunch of butcher knives. That's kind of what those young men pretend. And again, it's a little bit different look. You know, they don't have that tall guy that's sprinters. None of these guys are 100-yard dash guys, 100-yard meter guys. But, boy, they all can plant that foot in the ground, get that yardage, exactly what you need in this offense. You're not going to see a lot of sweeps. You're not going to see a lot of outside runs in this offense. You have to be able, as a running back, to do two things in particular. Well, three things. You got to hold on to the football. You got to run the zone play, and you got to pass block. If you can do those things, you're going to play a lot of football for Josh Heupel.
0: Absolutely. And those guys, I mean, they got a good mix there. They kind of play off of each other. They've got different skill sets in the passing game and run and blocking. But when they run the ball, there's a lot of similarities.
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1: Time for our weekly drive around college football. We discuss a lot about Tennessee, a lot about Southeastern Conference on this show, but let's talk about what's going on around NCAA football around the country. LSU with a big win last week, Michigan with a nail-biter, Oregon a good win over a Boise State team, SMU, Florida State, we discussed that a little bit. Let's hit just a couple of other games. Miami goes out to Stanford. Miami won the top four, five, six teams picked to win it all this year. An impressive win at Stanford. Kevin, maybe the most important, you went from the one of the furthest places you can go on the East Coast all the way to one of the furthest places you can go on the West Coast.
0: It's a conference game.
1: And it's a conference ball game, and 45-6. The game, though, that I wanted to kind of zero in on, Colorado at Georgia Tech. Of course, Georgia Tech will be the opponent this week for the University of Tennessee. 14-13, Colorado State. Lessons that we discussed so much. Blocked field goal at the end of the ballgame. Now, maybe he misses it. Maybe he makes it. Who knows? But one thing on that, Kevin, as I rewatched that really was more of this, the snap and the operation of the kick. Had a lot more to do with it than the young man that was blocking it. You should never be able to block an X point. Sometimes up the middle, you might get a low one, but to block it from the outside, that it was good execution, but it was poor execution on the kick team for Georgia Tech.
0: Right. And we neither one of us timed it, slowed it down, and went frame by frame on the timing. But I would bet if you call Georgia Tech, they would say that their timing of the snap to hole was off, which affected it.
1: 0.6 is what you're looking for. Snap to kick, 0.6. And these guys work on it. This long snappers and the short snappers in this instance, the holder, sometimes it's your quarterback. I think Alabama and Georgia use it for that, or did when Saban and Kirby Smart were there. But most of them, they're punters, so they got all day to work on it. That was not up to standard by any means. All right, let's hit the games this week. Couple of the biggest, Ohio State, Texas. Let's start there. Two teams that are picked to be win their conferences. Two teams that are picked to be in the two teams that are picked to be in the college football playoffs for sure. And just so happens, two quarterbacks that are the early choices to be on the dais for the Heisman Trophy.
0: And they are very good quarterbacks. Texas, I think, got started the way they wanted to. There's some people, I didn't watch a lot of it, but some people think that Manning started slow. But he sure was effective when you look at what he did. And then, of course, I'm a big Will Muschamp fan, the defensive coordinator at Texas. And you can tell the difference in the defense, a lot more aggressive.
1: You coached with him, right?
0: I did not.
1: I know he was at Alabama for a while, and of course I think he was Kirby Smart's roommate, wasn't he, in college?
0: I'm not sure that Bobo, I think, was his roommate, but he and Will are very close. They work together at Valdosta State, LSU, the Miami Dolphins, so they're kind of joined at the hip.
1: Oklahoma at Michigan, again, another big ball game for both these teams.
0: Very big ball game. Oklahoma. I see them kind of getting that Oklahoma edge back, and you being from Oklahoma know what I'm talking about, played against them a bunch of times. That program kind of has a cockiness, if you will, that they just think they're going to win. And that went away for a little while. I kind of see that back. Michigan, you know, coming off of what they came off of, it's going to be a tough game for Michigan.
1: Now, this is kind of an off-the-field issue on that, but Brent Venables going back as defense coordinator, I've said this often. Well, you were one of them. You got a hit job because you were a really good defensive coordinator. Brent Venables, one of the top defensive coordinators in the country at Clemson, takes the Oklahoma job. I think the first year there may have called defenses, but then kind of got into a head coaching mold and let somebody else do that. Well, boy, he's got back to it last year quickly, and you can clearly see defensively now they're tough to handle. You're not going to score a lot of points on them.
0: Well, he's always had a top defense, and then when he let it go as the head coach, they fell way down in defense, and it's kind of self-explanatory because he goes back last year and finishes seventh in the country in defense, I think. So they've got that defense hitting on all cylinders.
1: A game that probably won't get a lot of national notoriety, Memphis at Boise. Now, why is this an important ball game? Because remember, one team is that group of six is going to be in the college football playoff. They'll be the 12th in all likelihood. They will be the 12th seed on that. Memphis and Boise are right there. Boise had a loss last week, but it was against a team that many are picking to win the Big Ten, a 7-point loss. Certainly did not hurt them. And Kevin, Memphis looking really good so far also. I would say right now, the teams I've seen, we know there's other group of six teams that are going to, as we go through the season, but both of those are the two, in my mind, early contenders for that college football playoff spot.
0: Correct. They're you can see they're playing at a different level. If you put them in a Power Four conference, they would win some games.
1: Atlantic Coast Conference. Is Miami now the clear team for you right now after this first week? Clemson going to be difficult to come back from that. Let's face it. Can they? Certainly they can. We're not sure about many of the other teams. I guess Virginia Tech maybe to me would be the other team there simply because I think they got really good players and James Franklin is a proven head coach and he has something to prove, by the way. What do you see in there?
0: And Virginia. They won it. You know, they last year was in the conference championship game. Tony has them rolling pretty good. They're the oldest team in the country. So Virginia's out there. You know, Miami, everybody talks about they're back, but they've yet to win the ACC. And so, you know, there's some – Virginia's in the mix too.
1: Yeah, that Miami team I thought was really impressive. They're getting better and better and better down there as an overall program. Let's hit Notre Dame real quickly. I thought, first game started a little bit slow. I think we probably could use that term for almost all the teams that were coming in and we know that are going to be there at the end of the year. But once they got rolling, Notre Dame, boy, they have a quality quarterback, quality receivers, really tough, I think, defense, physical defense. And Kevin, I think they got one of the better head football coaches out there from a game day perspective.
0: He is. Marcus does a great job. They're well coached, Coach. When you watch them across the board, they're sound fundamentally in the kicking game. They are on offense and defense. They have a team that they play to a standard, and they very rarely put themselves in a situation that could lose a game because of something they did.
1: Georgia Tech, Tennessee, Tech. Lost a heartbreaker at home last week. Tennessee, pretty easy win. Your old alma mater, someplace you coach also. What do you see in this ball game?
0: Well, Coach, Georgia Tech. The jury's still out. They changed offensive coordinator. Buster Faulkner went to Florida as the coordinator there. They have a new quarterback, so their offense just was it was new. And you could tell that. Will they make the jump from first game to second game as you hope everybody does? Remains to be seen. But that's where it showed up. Defensively, I thought they played solid.
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4: My sources have confirmed that Powerball and the NFL have teamed up for a draw-style game called Powerball X's and O's. Each week, you'll pick eight NFL team logos. If you match four or more of the logos drawn on Sunday, you win. Match all eight, and you could take home a jackpot that starts at $1 million. My sources also say you could win VIP tickets to Super Bowl 62, and they said to play responsibly. Now back to you, Bob.
1: If you're looking for the best seat in town for football season, I've got the easy answer for you. Double Dogs. Whether you're catching the big game, meeting friends after work, or taking the family out for dinner, Double Dogs just gets it right. 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It's no wonder that Double Dog says sit, stay, eat.
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1: What's the Winning Edge this week? Well, a little bit different. We're going to take a look at the first road game for each team. In this instance, the University of Tennessee, we're going to use them as an example. This is the first ball game, first road ball game. And while it's only, 4 hours down the road in Atlanta, there's lessons to be learned from the past. You look over those, and there's checklist items also. Kevin Steele, one of the first is number one, this is a 7 o'clock Eastern game. All right. So where is the sun? Where do we want to see? And why do we want to know where the sun is? Well, it's going to be in our eyes some. One side of the field may have more sun than the other. So if it's a fourth down play, I saw a couple instances in a couple games this past week, where teams threw a key third down pass, but they threw it where the receiver was looking back into the sun. That may seem like a small thing, but in a crucial call, you certainly don't want your receiver looking back into the sun. That's just an example. I know you have several lessons from past games that you wanted to talk about.
0: Well, the first one, whether it was Coach Osborne, Coach Bowden, or Coach Saban, ironically, all three of them had a different way of saying this, but making sure your team understands how to trap. You're dealing with 18 to 22 years old. You're putting them on a plane. You're taking them to a nice hotel. They've got their nice hotel room. Of how do you get yourself prepared and not have distractions from what you're used to at home? And it can get sideways if in a hurry if you're not careful. So how make sure they're prepared to handle the distractions of the travel and be focused on the game. Adding to what you said about the sun, okay, where are the tunnels in the stadium? Where's the open end? So where's the wind? Where's their student section? So if we go into overtime, all those kind of things go into that.
1: One thing to keep in mind is, though, in this transfer area, we have a lot of players who may be new to your program but have played on road games and have gone through this at other programs. That's a plus right now also. So you don't worry about your veteran players, but you do maybe are concerned about some of the younger players. That's where that leadership comes in, your senior leadership comes in. Kevin, final thought on that before we go.
0: I think the biggest thing on the road game, Coach, is start early, start fast. And that's in any game, but particularly on the road, because you're against all odds when you're in somebody else's house. And then make sure that you put yourself in a position, okay, to take the crowd out of the game.
1: The winning edge, that's what helps win every college football game.
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19: In the NFL, Green Bay Packers tight end Tucker Kraft has agreed to a 4-year, $75 million extension. Las Vegas Raiders tight end Michael Mayers agreed to a 3-year, $45 million extension. In college football, number 5 Indiana up 20-0 over Howard midway through the second quarter. Hoosiers quarterback Josh Hoover already with 3 touchdown passes. 10th-ranked Texas A&M and Arizona State tied at 7, 5.5 into the second quarter. Michigan has taken a 7-0 lead over 11th-ranked Oklahoma on a 38-yard touchdown run by Bryce Underwood, capping a 91-yard touchdown drive that game in the second quarter. Temple and 16th-ranked Penn State tied at 3 midway through the second quarter, and 3.5 minutes in, it's number 2 Georgia ahead of Western Kentucky, 14-0. I'm Isaac Lohengrin.
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25: 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As we get into this second hour, I want to talk about this, man. It ain't even on, it wasn't on the rundown, but I said, we're going to talk about this. We have some sound and we'll get into the sound shortly. Plaxico's, not his favorite school, probably his least favorite school, the University of Michigan. Kyle Whittingham said some things about, Bryce Underwood. Bryce Underwood was surprised by what was said. Obviously, they were gifted a victory last week in a game they should have lost. It was given to them, but they still had to complete a Hail Mary. Like, was Western Michigan? Yes, Western Michigan stopped a Hail Mary. But you guys did win the game, and they cheated you guys. At least that's my opinion. Let's get into

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Go! Check them out. FS1. 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
2: Balls get it!
1: 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Big Orange!
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